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2: 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This is Rob Weir. Coming up on the program this week, we'll hear from the Imperials, the Dixie Melody Boys, the Statler Brothers, the Blackwood Brothers, and many more. But first of all, the Cathedrals, This Old House.
3: This old house once knew my children, this old house once knew my wife. This old house was a home and comfort as we fought the storms of life. This old house once rang with laughter, this old house heard many shouts.

old rugged cross. That's Evie. Although Evie was considered to be more of a contemporary Christian singer, she was still traditional enough that she had many fans in the traditional gospel music field as well. The Cathedrals before that, with a song recorded in 1987 on their Symphony of Praise album, a unique album, as half of it was a cappella, the other half was recorded with the London Philharmonic Orchestra. The song we heard was the old Stuart Hamlin classic, This Old House. This is Heavenly Jubilee, the Spears coming up, but first of all, the Statler Brothers. There's power in the blood. Whoa.

the city coming down. Those were the Spears. It's interesting to note that the Spears had the very first Southern Gospel concept video, and it was with that song, The City Coming Down. The Statler Brothers before that, and There's Power in the Blood. This is Heavenly Jubilee. I'm Rob Weir. The Hoppers coming up with How Great Thou Art. But first of all, the LaPointe Trio. Until then. My

0: How Great Thou Art. Those were the Hoppers, going back to the early 80s when Debbie Talley was singing soprano for the group. The LaPointe Trio before that, and Until Then. This is Heavenly Jubilee. Coming up, the Downings, the Blackwood Brothers. We'll hear another song from the Cathedral Quartet in a few minutes. And the Oak Ridge Boys are next with 'Tis So Sweet to Trust in Jesus.
1: Hi, this is George Johns.
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1: And we're with the Cathedral Quartet.
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6: 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Are you glad to see all the Kingsmen tonight?
7: 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Heavenly Jubilee.

0: Basics of Life. That's Bob Harding with his big bass voice. Bob, best known for doing two stints with the Gospel Airs out of Fredericton, New Brunswick. He was with them from 1977 to 1981 and then returned in 1984 and stayed until 1987. Bob contributed much to the group besides his big bass voice. He also looked after their sound equipment. The Oak Ridge Boys before that, and 'Tis So Sweet to Trust in Jesus. This is Heavenly Jubilee. Mosey Lister, undoubtedly one of the greatest gospel songwriters, and he's written so many familiar gospel songs, including this one, Till the Storm Passes by the Downings.
1: In the dark of the midnight, have I all hid my face?

Till the storm passes by. Those were the Downings. This is Heavenly Jubilee. I'm Rob Weir. Back to 1969 we go with the Blackwood Brothers, the title song of one of their albums that year, featuring the great tenor voice of Bill Shaw. Just a Closer Walk with Thee.

Just a Closer Walk with Thee. Those were the Blackwood Brothers. This is Heavenly Jubilee. George Yontz of the Cathedral Quartet wrote many great gospel songs over the years. Here's a song that became popular in the early 1980s, but it seemed to disappear, and we don't seem to hear it too much anymore. Here is Shine On for Jesus.

0: His name is Jesus. That's New Brunswicker Olin Monteith with a song he recorded back in 1984 on his solo recording, Olin Monteith Sings Country Gospel. Olin is one of the most talented guys you would ever want to meet. Just hand him any musical instrument, and no doubt he'll start playing it for you. The Cathedrals before that, and Shine On for Jesus, a song written by George Yonts. This is Heavenly Jubilee, still to come. We've got the Imperials, the second half quartet, coming up in just a few minutes, and Sandy Patty is next with The Lord's Prayer.
1: This is Heavenly Jubilee with Rob Weir.

Cheer the Weary Traveler. That's the Second Half Quartet. The Second Half Quartet, basically an amalgamation of Greater Vision and the Mark Trammell Quartet. Sandy Patty before that, and the Lord's Prayer. This is Heavenly Jubilee. Albert E. Brumley wrote so many great gospel songs, and this, without a doubt, is his best known. I'll Fly Away by the Gospel Heirs.

I'll Fly Away. Those were the Gospel Airs, a great old Albert E. Brumley number. This is Heavenly Jubilee. It's back to 1975 with the Imperials. By that time, the Imperials were no longer just a pure Southern gospel group. They were using many contemporary sounds and rhythms for those times. Here they are with a song that became very popular through the 1970s, Give Them All to Jesus.

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1: Give them all to Jesus. 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This is Heavenly Jubilee. The Dixie Melody Boys have been very popular all over the United States and Canada. Here they are from a hymns album from the 1970s, the Dixie Melody Boys and Jesus Paid It All.

0: everybody will be happy over there. Those were the Statesmen. And I can just sit here and picture the Statesmen moving all over the stage to that one. They certainly love to move around to those up-tempo songs. And yes, they really did sing that one that fast. The Dixie Melody Boys before that, and Jesus Paid It All. This is Heavenly Jubilee. It is time now for our Bible verse of the week.
1: 2 Chronicles 15:2. The Lord is with you when you are with Him. If you seek Him, He will be found by you.
0: Thank you. Here are the couriers.

0: 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We trust the music was a blessing and that you heard several of your favorites. 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We also invite you to like Heavenly Jubilee on Facebook. Until next time, this is Rob Weir wishing you God's richest blessings.
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of God's holiness. Remember how great He is and behave reverently in His presence. Coming up next is Thank You, Lord by Dean Bridgewater.

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shipwreck by Starfield. You are worthy, our Lord and God, to receive glory and honor and power. Revelation chapter 4, verse 11. Coming up next is He Knows My Name by Tommy Walker.

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That was a beautiful song by Caroline Poyser titled I Need You. Coming up next is Taking Care by Moses Blaze.

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Your Way is Better by Forrest Frank. Be strong and courageous. Do not fear or be in dread of them, for it is the Lord your God who goes with you. Deuteronomy chapter 31, verse 6. A Little Bit of Faith by Alicia Dawn.

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That was Letting Go by Bethel Music. Our quote for the week: God does not call the equipped, He equips the called. God does not call the equipped, He equips the called. The scripture anchor for this quote: I can do all things through Christ who strengthens me. Philippians chapter 4 verse 13. Whatever challenge or assignment lies before you this week, whether at work, in relationships, or in your personal walk, remember that your adequacy does not come from your own abilities. God's grace fills every gap. Step forward in faith and trust that He who began a good work in you is faithful to complete it. Coming up next is Big God by Tim Godfrey.

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I am free by Newsboys. A word of encouragement for someone out there. You're not forgotten. You're not behind. You're not too broken to be used. God specializes in taking ordinary, weary, imperfect people and doing extraordinary things through them. David was a shepherd before he was a king. Moses was a fugitive before he was a deliverer. Peter denied Christ and still built the church. Your story is not over. In fact, the best chapter may be ahead. Coming up next is Oceans by Hillsong United.

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That was Your Name by Paul Baloche. 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I'm your host, Annie. See you guys next week, same time, same station. Have a blessed week. God bless you. Bye.

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1: Can I have a sip of your water? I need to take my holy pill.
2: Your what?
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2: What was that?
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2: So how much did this kit cost you?
1: $99.95. 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
1: I did not. 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
1: Great. 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
1: Help! We're trapped in this hole!
2: Calm down. We're not trapped. I have everything figured out.
1: What do you mean? It's 50 feet down and the walls are too slick to climb out.
2: Yes, but I have books.
1: Books?
2: Yeah, on how to build elevators. See here, chapter 1, dig a deep shaft.
1: We're in a deep shaft.
2: Yeah, that means we're halfway finished already.
1: Help!
2: See now here, chapters 2, 3, and 4 are all on doors. We don't need those chapters.
1: Hey, there's someone up there.
2: Wow, we're halfway through this book already.
1: Forget the book. 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
2: I don't need any help. 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
1: I'm grabbing the rope.
2: You're a wimp.
1: I'm not a wimp for accepting help when it's the only way out.
2: Yeah. Now let's see. We need 3,000 gallons of oil. Well, if we dig deeper...
1: Grab the rope.
3: God doesn't want you separated from him. That's why he's reaching out to you. Have you taken his hand?
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1: Hi, I'm Rob Jones from Praise FM's News Centre. Here's your news roundup for Monday the 4th of May. Well, on the world stage, there is a focus upon the renewed tension involving the United States and Iran. Reuters and other major outlets report the White House is reviewing a new proposal from Tehran aimed at reducing hostilities after weeks of military confrontation. President Donald Trump said he is skeptical a full agreement can be reached, but officials confirm discussions are ongoing. Markets and regional governments are watching closely because of the possible impact on oil shipping routes and Middle East stability. In Canadian news, one of the leading national stories remains the government's new Canada Strong Fund. Reuters reports Ottawa has announced an initial $25 billion Canadian dollars to launch the Sovereign Wealth Style Investment Fund. The plan is designed to back major domestic infrastructure and industry projects while generating long-term national returns. Supporters call a nation-building measure, while critics say oversight and project selection will be key. In Nova Scotian news, community members gathered this weekend in central Nova Scotia calling for answers in the disappearance of children Jack and Lily Sullivan, now 1 year after they were reported missing. News reports say dozens attended a rally outside the RCMP detachment, urging transparency and renewed investigative focus. The case continues to draw provincial-wide attention and emotions. In Christian news, the Christian Post reports believers in Iran say the current conflict has created new opportunities for gospel outreach and spiritual conversations. Ministry leaders say some churches are providing support, prayer networks, and online discipleship resources as uncertainty grows. Christian organizations are asking for prayer for safety and peace in the region. But that was your news roundup for Monday the 4th of May. Have a wonderful day.

You're listening to today's weather report here on Praise FM Cape Breton. I'm Rob Jones. Here's your weather report for Sydney and surrounding area for Monday the 4th of May. When during the day we're looking at rain ending near noon, then clearing, amounting to 2 millimetres. Winds west at 50 kilometres, gusting to 70 and a high of 12, except for southern along parts of the coast. A UV index of 2 or low. Tonight's going to be clear and a low of plus 4, and Tuesday is going to be sunny and a high of 18, except for 12 along parts of the coast. 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Have a wonderful day.

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1: The checkbook says we don't have enough money to go out for dinner tonight.
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3: It's easy to trust God when things are going well.
1: Now, dear, we put God first. 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
2: No, we can't afford to be giving away our hard-earned money. When we have enough, then we'll give.
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1: Oh, look. 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
2: See?
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2: See what happens when you put your faith in God?
1: Oh, wait a minute. 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
2: I knew it! 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
3: Without faith in God, the Bible says we will be unstable in all we do.
1: Oh, I subtracted wrong. We're okay.
2: See? Just have a little faith and everything will work out fine.
1: Your stability is so inspiring, dear.
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1: Hi, I'm Rob Jones from Praise FM's News Centre. Here's your news roundup for Monday the 4th of May. Well, on the world stage, there is a focus upon the renewed tension involving the United States and Iran. Reuters and other major outlets report the White House is reviewing a new proposal from Tehran aimed at reducing hostilities after weeks of military confrontation. President Donald Trump said he is skeptical a full agreement can be reached, but officials confirm discussions are ongoing. Markets and regional governments are watching closely because of the possible impact on oil shipping routes and Middle East stability. In Canadian news, one of the leading national stories remains the government's new Canada Strong Fund. Reuters reports Ottawa has announced an initial $25 billion Canadian dollars to launch the Sovereign Wealth Style Investment Fund. The plan is designed to back major domestic infrastructure and industry projects while generating long-term national returns. Supporters call a nation-building measure, while critics say oversight and project selection will be key. In Nova Scotian news, community members gathered this weekend in central Nova Scotia calling for answers in the disappearance of children Jack and Lily Sullivan, now 1 year after they were reported missing. News reports say dozens attended a rally outside the RCMP detachment, urging transparency and renewed investigative focus. The case continues to draw provincial-wide attention and emotions. In Christian news, the Christian Post reports believers in Iran say the current conflict has created new opportunities for gospel outreach and spiritual conversations. Ministry leaders say some churches are providing support, prayer networks, and online discipleship resources as uncertainty grows. Christian organizations are asking for prayer for safety and peace in the region. But that was your news roundup for Monday the 4th of May. Have a wonderful day.

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I'm Rob Jones. Here's your weather report for Sydney and surrounding area for Monday the 4th of May. When during the day we're looking at rain ending near noon, then clearing, amounting to 2 millimetres. Winds west at 50 kilometres, gusting to 70 and a high of 12 except for southern along parts of the coast. A UV index of 2 or low. Tonight's going to be clear and a low of plus 4, and Tuesday is going to be sunny and a high of 18 except for 12 along parts of the coast. 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

0: My pappy says, after a hard day, it's always great to come home. And when he gets home, he always has the radio on. I think it's the new station in Cape Breton. It's called Days FM?
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4: Now, what does it mean to receive Jesus? 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I accept the testimony of Scripture about who He is. That He is man's only hope, that He's man's Savior. That's the way forgiveness comes. If I receive Jesus Christ as my personal Savior, that means I accept personally He's the Father, Son, Jesus Christ. I accept who He is. I accept what He did in my behalf.

0: that he died for my sins. I accept that and apply that to my own life by faith. I accept who he is and I accept what he did, and I accept the fact that God said, if I do so, if I believe him, I will be saved.
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1: Hello, this is Heaven. May I help you?
2: Hello, I'd like to know how to get to heaven.
1: Well, sir, are you a sinner?
2: No, I'm a good guy.
1: Oh, then you're sinless.
2: Well, I'm not sinless, but I've done more good than bad.
1: Then you are a sinner. In that case...
2: Well, what am I supposed to be? Perfect?
1: Yes.
2: Well, then how do I get into heaven?
1: First step is to admit that you're a sinner.
2: But I'm not!
1: I'm sorry, we can't help you. Thank you. Hello, this is Heaven.
2: Compared to some of the people I work with, I'm a pretty good guy.
1: But we're not comparing you to others, sir. We're comparing you to God.
2: Well, that's impossible.
1: Okay, thank you. Hello, this is...
2: Okay, suppose I'm not perfect, then what?
1: Then you need to ask Jesus to forgive you for being a sinner.
2: But I'm not that bad.
1: Okay.
2: Wait. Now, I asked Jesus to forgive me, then what?
1: Well, since he already paid the penalty for your sin, then he will forgive you.
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1: Hi, I'm Rob Jones from Praise FM's News Centre. Here's your news roundup for Monday the 4th of May. Well, on the world stage, there is a focus upon the renewed tension involving the United States and Iran. Reuters and other major outlets report the White House is reviewing a new proposal from Tehran aimed at reducing hostilities after weeks of military confrontation. President Donald Trump said he is skeptical a full agreement can be reached, but officials confirm discussions are ongoing. Markets and regional governments are watching closely because of the possible impact on oil shipping routes and Middle East stability. In Canadian news, one of the leading national stories remains the government's new Canada Strong Fund. Reuters reports Ottawa has announced an initial $25 billion Canadian dollars to launch the Sovereign Wealth Style Investment Fund. The plan is designed to back major domestic infrastructure and industry projects while generating long-term national returns. Supporters call a nation-building measure, while critics say oversight and project selection will be key. In Nova Scotia news, community members gathered this weekend in central Nova Scotia calling for answers in the disappearance of children Jack and Lily Sullivan, now 1 year after they were reported missing. News reports say dozens attended a rally outside the RCMP detachment, urging transparency and renewed investigative focus. The case continues to draw provincial-wide attention and emotions. In Christian news, the Christian Post reports believers in Iran say the current conflict has created new opportunities for gospel outreach and spiritual conversations. Ministry leaders say some churches are providing support, prayer networks, and online discipleship resources as uncertainty grows. Christian organizations are asking for prayer for safety and peace in the region. But that was your news roundup for Monday the 4th of May. Have a wonderful day.

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I'm Rob Jones. Here's your weather report for Sydney and surrounding area for Monday the 4th of May. Well, during the day we're looking at rain ending near noon, then clearing, amounting to 2 millimetres. Winds west at 50 kilometres, gusting to 70 and a high of 12, except for southern along parts of the coast. A UV index of 2 or low. Tonight's going to be clear and a low of plus 4, and Tuesday is going to be sunny and a high of 18, except for 12 along parts of the coast. 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Have a wonderful

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1: Hello. Sorry, I'm late.
2: Quick, get in here. He's almost here.
1: Who's almost here?
2: You said you were having problems. I made an appointment with someone who can help you.
1: Really? So who is it?
2: God.
1: You made an appointment to talk with God?
2: Yes. Oh, he's here. Quick, go. Go, go, go. Come on, say something.
1: You don't need an appointment to talk to God.
2: We don't have much time. Tell him your problems.
1: Bob, I can talk to God anytime.
2: Come on, you only have a few seconds. We can talk about this later.
1: This is silly.
2: Oh, he's gone.
1: He's not gone. God is always around.
2: Okay, so have you talked to God about your problems?
1: Well, no.
2: Frank, if you believe God is always ready to listen, then how come you haven't talked to him?
1: Well, I've been busy.
2: That's why I made an appointment for you.
1: I don't need an appointment. I can talk to God anytime.
2: But Frank, you never do.
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1: We're here in this fine imported china shop where Amazing Alan will attempt to carry a valuable tea setting across this newly waxed floor while wearing large wool socks.
2: Guys, how much is this Ming vase worth?
1: More than we're paying you, Alan.
2: Oh.
1: We're illustrating that it is impossible for man to make it to heaven on his own.
2: I can do this.
1: Okay, take one and action.
2: Oh. Ooh.
1: As Alan is illustrating, a lot of people assume they are good, and therefore God will let them into heaven.
2: This is no problem.
1: But we all have one thing that comes between us and God, our sin nature. Okay, let the bull loose.
2: The bull?
1: The Bible says if we've broken one law, we've broken them all.
2: Like a Cheerios hand here!
1: Good point, Alan. That's why Jesus died, to pay the penalty for our sin. We cannot be right with God without Jesus.
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1: Hi, I'm Rob Jones from Praise FM's News Centre. Here's your news roundup for Monday the 4th of May. Well, on the world stage, there is a focus upon the renewed tension involving the United States and Iran. Reuters and other major outlets report the White House is reviewing a new proposal from Tehran aimed at reducing hostilities after weeks of military confrontation. President Donald Trump said he is skeptical a full agreement can be reached, but officials confirm discussions are ongoing. Markets and regional governments are watching closely because of the possible impact on oil shipping routes and Middle East stability. In Canadian news, one of the leading national stories remains the government's new Canada Strong Fund. Reuters reports Ottawa has announced an initial $25 billion Canadian dollars to launch the Sovereign Wealth Style Investment Fund. The plan is designed to back major domestic infrastructure and industry projects while generating long-term national returns. Supporters call a nation-building measure, while critics say oversight and project selection will be key. In Nova Scotian news, community members gathered this weekend in central Nova Scotia calling for answers in the disappearance of children Jack and Lily Sullivan, now 1 year after they were reported missing. News reports say dozens attended a rally outside the RCMP detachment, urging transparency and renewed investigative focus. The case continues to draw provincial-wide attention and emotions. In Christian news, the Christian Post reports believers in Iran say the current conflict has created new opportunities for gospel outreach and spiritual conversations. Ministry leaders say some churches are providing support, prayer networks, and online discipleship resources as uncertainty grows. Christian organizations are asking for prayer for safety and peace in the region. But that was your news roundup for Monday the 4th of May. Have a wonderful day.

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I'm Rob Jones. Here's your weather report for Sydney and surrounding area for Monday the 4th of May. When during the day we're looking at rain ending near noon, then clearing, amounting to 2 millimetres. Winds west at 50 kilometres, gusting to 70 and a high of 12, except for southern along parts of the coast. A UV index of 2 or low. Tonight's going to be clear and a low of plus 4, and Tuesday is going to be sunny and a high of 18, except for 12 along parts of the coast. 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
1: Hi, I'm Rob Jones from Praise FM's News Centre. Here's your news roundup for Monday the 4th of May. Well, on the world stage, there is a focus upon the renewed tension involving the United States and Iran. Reuters and other major outlets report the White House is reviewing a new proposal from Tehran aimed at reducing hostilities after weeks of military confrontation. President Donald Trump said he is skeptical a full agreement can be reached, but officials confirm discussions are ongoing. Markets and regional governments are watching closely because of the possible impact on oil shipping routes and Middle East stability. In Canadian news, one of the leading national stories remains the government's new Canada Strong Fund. Reuters reports Ottawa has announced an initial $25 billion Canadian dollars to launch the Sovereign Wealth Style Investment Fund. The plan is designed to back major domestic infrastructure and industry projects while generating long-term national returns. Supporters call a nation-building measure, while critics say oversight and project selection will be key. In Nova Scotian news, community members gathered this weekend in central Nova Scotia calling for answers in the disappearance of children Jack and Lily Sullivan, now 1 year after they were reported missing. News reports say dozens attended a rally outside the RCMP detachment, urging transparency and renewed investigative focus. The case continues to draw provincial-wide attention and emotions. In Christian news, the Christian Post reports believers in Iran say the current conflict has created new opportunities for gospel outreach and spiritual conversations. Ministry leaders say some churches are providing support, prayer networks, and online discipleship resources as uncertainty grows. Christian organizations are asking for prayer for safety and peace in the region. But that was your news roundup for Monday the 4th of May. Have a wonderful day.

You're listening to today's weather report here on Praise FM Cape Breton. I'm Rob Jones. Here's your weather report for Sydney and surrounding area for Monday the 4th of May. When during the day we're looking at rain ending near noon, then clearing, amounting to 2 millimetres. Winds west at 50 kilometres, gusting to 70 and a high of 12 except for southern along parts of the coast. A UV index of 2 or low. Tonight's going to be clear and a low of plus 4, and Tuesday is going to be sunny and a high of 18 except for 12 along parts of the coast. 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Have a wonderful day.

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1: I've said it provocatively this way before. It's as though we're trying to raise Pharisees.
2: This is Focus on the Family Minute, and here's Pastor Bill Smith describing the kind of attitudes you don't want your children to develop.
1: And we think that the best child that we could possibly have would be one that just looks perfect on the outside, and we really don't care what's going on the inside.
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3: Yeah.
1: And they accused him of being a tool for Satan. 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
1: Amazing Ellen, meadow scene, take one. Are you ready, Ellen?
2: You got it, guys.
1: And action. Amazing Ellen will now attempt to remove a handful of honey from a giant Mongolian beehive to show how dangerous it is to fool with temptation.
2: No problem. I know how to put bees to sleep. Nee-nee-nee.
1: Amazing Ellen thinks she has a plan to handle this situation, just as we often feel we can handle any temptation if we're careful.
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1: I guess Ellen can handle this situation after all. 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
1: Excuse me?
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1: Once again, as Ellen disappears across the meadow, he is illustrating the most effective way the Bible gives us for dealing with temptation. Run.
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1: Hi, I'm Rob Jones from Praise FM's News Centre. Here's your news roundup for Monday the 4th of May. Well, on the world stage, there is a focus upon the renewed tension involving the United States and Iran. Reuters and other major outlets report the White House is reviewing a new proposal from Tehran aimed at reducing hostilities after weeks of military confrontation. President Donald Trump said he is skeptical a full agreement can be reached, but officials confirm discussions are ongoing. Markets and regional governments are watching closely because of the possible impact on oil shipping routes and Middle East stability. In Canadian news, one of the leading national stories remains the government's new Canada Strong Fund. Reuters reports Ottawa has announced an initial $25 billion Canadian dollars to launch the Sovereign Wealth Style Investment Fund. The plan is designed to back major domestic infrastructure and industry projects while generating long-term national returns. Supporters call a nation-building measure, while critics say oversight and project selection will be key. In Nova Scotian news, community members gathered this weekend in central Nova Scotia calling for answers in the disappearance of children Jack and Lily Sullivan, now 1 year after they were reported missing. News reports say dozens attended a rally outside the RCMP detachment, urging transparency and renewed investigative focus. The case continues to draw provincial-wide attention and emotions. In Christian news, the Christian Post reports believers in Iran say the current conflict has created new opportunities for gospel outreach and spiritual conversations. Ministry leaders say some churches are providing support, prayer networks, and online discipleship resources as uncertainty grows. Christian organizations are asking for prayer for safety and peace in the region. But that was your news roundup for Monday the 4th of May. Have a wonderful day.

You're listening to today's weather report here on Praise FM Cape Breton. I'm Rob Jones. Here's your weather report for Sydney and surrounding area for Monday the 4th of May. When during the day we're looking at rain ending near noon, then clearing amounting to 2 millimetres. Winds west at 50 kilometres gusting to 70 and a high of 12 except for southern along parts of the coast. A UV index of 2 or low. Tonight's going to be clear and a low of plus 4, and Tuesday is going to be sunny and a high of 18 except for 12 along parts of the coast. 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Have a wonderful day.

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Well, good morning. Welcome to our Sunrise Mornings Breakfast Show. It's great to be with you here today on this Monday, May the 4th. Yes, the start of a new work week. I hope you had a great weekend, enjoyed the sunshine, and also enjoyed spending time in church on Sunday. You know, it is important that we spend time with brothers and sisters in Christ, encouraging one another and building each other up in the Lord. And now we get the opportunity to go out into the world for the next 6 days and to share the good news of Jesus Christ with the people that we meet. Romans 1 verse 16 says, "For I am not ashamed of the gospel. It is the power of God to salvation for everyone who believes, to the Jew first and also to the Greek." Always be willing to give an account of the hope that you have in Jesus Christ. Well, that was Canada's Flood the Stone and Tripped. Coming up is Brag Worship and Trip Lee and Fortress.

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1: I've said it provocatively this way before. It's as though we're trying to raise Pharisees.
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3: Yeah.
1: And they accused him of being a tool for Satan. 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

0: That was Canada's Matt Meyer and Pickett's side. Now we like to bring you Christian news from around the world, breaking Christian news. Sometimes it's encouraging and uplifting. Sometimes it's challenging and gets us thinking about what's going on. And certainly one of the things that's happening in the Western world is that they're becoming more and more anti-Christian, which is quite fascinating when many of these nations used to have a Judo-Christian heritage. Here is a situation that is happening in the UK. A UK pastor exposes shocking details about his dramatic arrest. They'll never stop me. A crackdown on free speech and religious liberty in England has once again led to outrage. A shocking video shows authorities hauling away a 66-year-old preacher and grandfather in handcuffs. His alleged crime, he was publicly sharing the gospel with people from other faith. The video showed the dramatic arrest of Pastor Steve Malley in Watford, England, has been seen by millions of people. In the video, Pastor Malley has been struggling as his handcuffs. He shouts, "I am a preacher of the gospel. Watch this, watch this. There is no offense being committed here, none whatsoever, none whatsoever. Listen, you repent and believe in the Lord Jesus Christ and you will be saved." Now Malley faces charges of hate speech for criticizing other religions and encourages people to follow Jesus. Although some quickly labeled him an Islamophobe, the street preacher isn't backing down from his message of love. The Bible says you must be born again, and God affords this grace only through Jesus Christ for all of humanity. "This is what I preach," Pastor Malley explains. "This is not hate, this is love." Now Malley accuses the police of mistreatment for putting him in double handcuffs so tight that he needed a doctor afterwards. After he called out to Jesus for help with the pain, Malley described how one officer responded. "All I could think of saying was, in the name of Jesus, take this off. I'm in pain in the name of Jesus," he said. Then the copper just threw me into the car, banged my head against the side of the car, and then she said, "With great cynicism and delight and mocking, in the name of Jesus, get into the car." Malley insisted the British officer would never have done this to people of other faiths. Well, it certainly is an interesting situation. He's sharing the gospel on the streets, preaching the good news of Jesus Christ, and obviously the police have decided to take action. All I can say to you is we need to keep our brothers and sisters in prayer around the world who are going through this type of difficulty, and we certainly need to pray for ourselves here in Canada. Coming up is Brent Taylor and the Great Commission.
1: Making disciples of all nations, baptizing them in the Father, Son, and Spirit. 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
1: Hi, I'm Rob Jones from Praise FM's News Centre. Here's your news roundup for Monday the 4th of May. Well, on the world stage, there is a focus upon the renewed tension involving the United States and Iran. Reuters and other major outlets report the White House is reviewing a new proposal from Tehran aimed at reducing hostilities after weeks of military confrontation. President Donald Trump said he is skeptical a full agreement can be reached, but officials confirm discussions are ongoing. Markets and regional governments are watching closely because of the possible impact on oil shipping routes and Middle East stability. In Canadian news, one of the leading national stories remains the government's new Canada Strong Fund. Reuters reports Ottawa has announced an initial $25 billion Canadian dollars to launch the Sovereign Wealth Style Investment Fund. The plan is designed to back major domestic infrastructure and industry projects while generating long-term national returns. Supporters call a nation-building measure, while critics say oversight and project selection will be key. In Nova Scotia news, community members gathered this weekend in central Nova Scotia calling for answers in the disappearance of children Jack and Lily Sullivan, now 1 year after they were reported missing. News reports say dozens attended a rally outside the RCMP detachment, urging transparency and renewed investigative focus. The case continues to draw provincial-wide attention and emotions. In Christian news, the Christian Post reports believers in Iran say the current conflict has created new opportunities for gospel outreach and spiritual conversations. Ministry leaders say some churches are providing support, prayer networks, and online discipleship resources as uncertainty grows. Christian organizations are asking for prayer for safety and peace in the region. But that was your news roundup for Monday the 4th of May. Have a wonderful day.

You're listening to today's weather report here on Praise FM Cape Breton. I'm Rob Jones. Here's your weather report for Sydney and surrounding area for Monday the 4th of May. Well, during the day we're looking at rain ending near noon, then clearing, amounting to 2 millimetres. Winds west at 50 kilometres, gusting to 70, and a high of 12 except for southern along parts of the coast. A UV index of 2 or low. Tonight's going to be clear and a low of plus 4, and Tuesday is going to be sunny and a high of 18 except for 12 along parts of the coast. 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Have a wonderful day.

Well, I'm Rob Jones, and you're listening to our Sunrise Mornings Breakfast Show here on 90.7 Praise FM on this Monday, May the 4th. That was Cape Breton's own Roots Deep Down and Boat. Coming up is Forrest Frank and Thank.

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Love that song there by Wren Collective and Counting Every Blessing. Yeah, count your blessings, name them one by one. Now, one of the interesting things about places where you live, there's always a landmark that everybody knows the area for. And certainly in Sydney, one of the ones that landmarks that we have is the Giant Fiddle. Now, this next story is actually not about a giant fiddle, but a giant dog statue. This dog statue is actually on a New York warehouse roof and is up in the air. Nippy, a 28-foot or 9-meter tall white dog with black ears, has sat conspicuously on top of a warehouse for almost 7 decades, creating the famous image of a terrier listening attentively to a phonograph that is long used by electronics and communication company RCA. Over time, the statue has grown into a source of local pride around the city on the Hudson River. Parents pointed out to their kids from the highway, Nipper's image with his head cocked to one side appears on items like keychains, ball caps and hoodies. Yes, a 28-foot dog. When I think of Nipper, I think of Albany. I think of Albany, I think of Nipper, says Cody Knitt, who is out with friends recently at a bar right near the statue. Now that pride is tempered with a concern on Nipper's future. Over years of litigation, the unused four-story warehouse on which Nipper sits was recently marked by a red placard with a white slash, a warning to firefighters and other first responders to use caution when entering. It's definitely not a good thing for Nipper. He's attached to that building, so if something happens to the building, it's going to be kind of hard to take him off, said Cara Macari, Director of Preservation Services for the Historic Albany Fund. A flesh and blood Nipper lived in the late 19th century England and earned his name after trying to bite people's ankles. His owner's brother, Francis Barnard, immortalized the dog posthumously in a painting, His Master's Voice, which shows Nipper intrigued by the recorded sound coming from a phonograph horn. The phonograph company in London purchased a version of the image in 1899, and it was registered soon afterwards for use in the United States. The His Master's Voice trademark was acquired in 1929 by the company that became RCA. Now, Albany's Nipper, with a composite body over a steel frame, was placed by a crane on top of the building in the late 1950s to advertise the location as the RCM appliance distributor. There have been many Nipper statues during his heyday, including the 1958 Nipper statue now in Maryland Center of History and Culture in Baltimore that's 14 feet high and paired with a larger-than-life phonograph. But Albany is bigger. It stands out in the skyline, otherwise noted for the modest state government complex adjacent to the state capitol, which features a 44-story office tower and theater shaped like a giant egg. The beloved dog appears on socks, caps, stickers, and shot glasses for sale downtown at Fort Orange General Store, where the store owner, Eric Cambullo, said the items are best sellers. Well, I think the jury is out as to what's going to happen to him sitting on top of that building. It looks like the building is being condemned, and if that's so, Nipper could be gone. Coming up is Big Daddy Weave and Jesus, I Believe.

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1: Now, what does it mean to receive Jesus? It means, watch this carefully, it means that I accept the testimony of God the Father, God the Son. I accept the testimony of Scripture about who He is. That He is man's only hope, that He's man's Savior, that's the way forgiveness comes. If I receive Jesus Christ as my personal Savior, that means I accept personally He's the Father, the Son, Jesus Christ. I accept who He is. I accept what He did in my behalf, that He died for my sins. I accept that and apply that to my own life by faith. I accept who He is and I accept what He did, and I accept the fact that God said, if I do so, if I believe Him, I will be saved.
0: For help and hope from God's Word, go to InTouchCanada.org.

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Great song there by Hope Durst and If the Lord Builds a House. Now, one of the exciting things about being a Christian is that there's so much archaeological history to prove that Jesus existed, that he walked on this earth 2,000 years ago, that he did many signs and wonders and miracles, that he was arrested and went through a trial, was crucified, and on the third day rose again. And there's actually archaeological evidence to prove this. Here is one of those stories. Is this the most compelling archaeological evidence for Jesus yet? New Testament scholar Jeremiah J. Johnston believes the most compelling archaeological evidence for Jesus is the famed Shroud of Turin, a burial cloth believed to be by some to show an image created during Christ's resurrection. "I published 300,000 words on the resurrection of Jesus," Johnston recently told CBN News. "That's my personal expertise. I'm an historical Jesus scholar, did my PhD on the resurrection." But until recently, he hadn't written about the shroud, something he once was quite skeptical about, but has since fully embraced. "I have traveled the world meeting with physicists and scientists and mathematicians, the medical doctors who have staked their academic reputation that the shroud is not only authentic, but there is one in 200 billion chances it's not the Jesus of the Bible," Johnston continued. "And I essentially collaborate all the data that I've learned over the past 3 years on the shroud and say, here is the best arguments for the shroud, because the shroud is a divine, literally itemized receipt of how much Jesus loves us." Scholars believe that outside the Bible, it's the only artifact that documents the death, burial, and resurrection of Jesus, hereby distinguishing it from other findings. "Nothing else does that," Johnston said, "and so I find the shroud to be the most compelling." In his book, The Jesus Discoveries, 10 Historical Finds That Bring Us Face to Face with Jesus, the scholar explores the Shroud of Turin and 9 other discoveries that point to the historicity of Jesus. Johnston believes knowing more about these discoveries will help people better navigate faith discussions. "I just simply serving it up for them, guiding them by the hand to say, hey, here's 10 discoveries that are unprecedented that you'll be able to use in evangelism, others, and to start with your own children," he said. Johnston hopes to help people with more powerful truths about Jesus, that the Lord never shames people when they doubt. Instead, Johnston said, "Jesus sharpens us." Johnston hopes to inspire readers to see the archaeological evidence for Jesus as a compelling tool. So there we go. He's certainly convinced about the Shroud of Turin, and his new book, The Jesus Discoveries, 10 Historical Finds That Bring Us Face to Face with Jesus, will give you more archaeological information. Coming up, it's Canada's Love and the Outcome, and If I Don't Have You.

0: Son, there's no greater joy than a father helping his boy work on a model airplane.
1: Sure, Dad, but this time, can we use the instructions?
0: Instructions? Nah, we can do this.
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1: Hi, I'm Rob Jones from Praise FM's News Centre. Here's your news roundup for Monday the 4th of May. Well, on the world stage, there is a focus upon the renewed tension involving the United States and Iran. Reuters and other major outlets report the White House is reviewing a new proposal from Tehran aimed at reducing hostilities after weeks of military confrontation. President Donald Trump said he is skeptical a full agreement can be reached, but officials confirm discussions are ongoing. Markets and regional governments are watching closely because of the possible impact on oil shipping routes and Middle East stability. In Canadian news, one of the leading national stories remains the government's new Canada Strong Fund. Reuters reports Ottawa has announced an initial $25 billion Canadian dollars to launch the Sovereign Wealth Style Investment Fund. The plan is designed to back major domestic infrastructure and industry projects while generating long-term national returns. Supporters call a nation-building measure, while critics say oversight and project selection will be key. In Nova Scotia news, community members gathered this weekend in central Nova Scotia calling for answers in the disappearance of children Jack and Lily Sullivan, now 1 year after they were reported missing. News reports say dozens attended a rally outside the RCMP detachment, urging transparency and renewed investigative focus. The case continues to draw provincial-wide attention and emotions. In Christian news, the Christian Post reports believers in Iran say the current conflict has created new opportunities for gospel outreach and spiritual conversations. Ministry leaders say some churches are providing support, prayer networks, and online discipleship resources as uncertainty grows. Christian organizations are asking for prayer for safety and peace in the region. But that was your news roundup for Monday the 4th of May. Have a wonderful day.

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I'm Rob Jones. Here's your weather report for Sydney and surrounding area for Monday the 4th of May. When during the day we're looking at rain ending near noon, then clearing, amounting to 2 millimetres. Winds west at 50 kilometres, gusting to 70 and a high of 12, except for southern along parts of the coast. A UV index of 2 or low. Tonight's going to be clear and a low of plus 4, and Tuesday is going to be sunny and a high of 18, except for 12 along parts of the coast. 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Have a wonderful day.

Well, I'm Rob Jones, and you're listening to our Sunrise Mornings Breakfast Show here on 90.7 Praise FM on this Monday, May the 4th. That was Canada's Chris Bray and I Am Strong. Now, we've got some events that are coming up in the Christian community over the next week or so, and this one's coming up this week. It's the Wetato Children's Choir presents Better Days.

Minds Monroe Academy. Now, here is an event for you ladies out there. 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
1: This definition of diplomacy seems very practical. Diplomacy is the art of keeping your shirt on while getting something off your chest. In other words, when emotions get out of control, any attempt at genuine communication can be lost. Two biblical principles of communication support this definition of diplomacy. First, the New Testament says to speak the truth.

0: in love. And second, do not let your anger or any other emotion cross the line and become sinful or self-serving. When truth is presented with love and tenderness, and when we are more concerned about the other person than ourselves, we have a good chance at success. This is David Jeremiah, encouraging you to get on the road to new life. Discover God's ways to communicate on Route 66.
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That's Canada's The Colour and One Sure Thing. Now, I think every nation has its own mascot in regard to animals. And what's interesting is there's this place called the Tower of London in London where they reckon that you have to have ravens in there. And if you don't, then something terrible is going to happen. A lot of people have a lot of love for animals in their countries and also like to have a national animal. Now, here is an interesting story of an animal returning after a century-long absence. A citizen campaign returns iconic Kiwi birds to New Zealand's capital after a century-long absence. Yes, the Kiwi, New Zealand's sacred national bird, vanished from the hills around Wellington more than a century ago. Now the capital's residents are waging an improbable citizen campaign to return the endangered flightless birds back to the city. They are part of who we are and our sense of belonging here, says Paul World, founder of Capital Kiwi Project, a charitable trust. But they've been gone from these hills for well over a century, and we've decided as Wellingtonians that that isn't right. On a hill reefed in mist above the dark sea that runs between New Zealand's North and South Islands, Ward and others crossed rugged farmland late on Tuesday night carrying seven crates in silence by dim red torchlight. Inside each one of these crates was a nested a Kiwi, including the 250 bird relocated to Washington since the Capital Kiwi Project began. The Kiwis give New Zealanders a name by which they often are known by. It's a shy and odd-looking bird with underdeveloped wings and a whiskey face. Spiritually significant to many New Zealanders, the Kiwi's image appears everywhere, including on the tail of the country's Air Force planes. Cautious with a bird with no tail which can't fly. It's thought that there is 12 million of the birds roaming in the landscape before humans arrived in New Zealand. Today, only about 70,000 Kiwis are left across the country, with the population dropping 2% each year. In the hills where Wellington Kiwis now live and breed, the only late-night sound on Tuesdays was the whoosh of wind turbines. Ward and his friends set their crates down in pairs, slid them open, and gently tilted the boxes. Soon in the small group of hushed onlookers were tearful, one man chanting a Karaka, a Maori prayer. From each crate, a long curved beak eventually protruded as Kiwis took their first tentative steps into the shadowy landscape that sped to a run that disappeared into the darkness. One place Kiwis had never set foot until this week was inside New Zealand's Parliament, hours before Wellington's seven newest residents were transported from their hillside home. They were carried into the Parliament's grand banqueting hall by handlers for a celebration of the 250th Kiwis' arrival in the city. So there we go. They do love their bird there, their Kiwi bird, and they're bringing it back to their capital. Coming up is Amy Grant and Thy Word.

0: 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I'd like to personally invite you to come join us at Hanani Church.
1: Hanani, I've never heard that word before. What does that word even mean?
0: Well, Sadie, Hanani is a Hebrew word that simply means, here I am. Not only is it our response to God, but it's God's call to us.
1: There's a lot of ways to experience Hanani Church, whether it's midweek Bible study or some dynamic spiritual-led worship, relevant yet challenging sermons, or you just want to go somewhere to encounter God's love.
0: We also have a great children's ministry, and you can experience this all and more at Hanani. 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Just type in Hanani Church, H-I-N-E-N-I. 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

That was Laura Kazar and Forever. Now the Bible says of itself, thy word is a lamp unto my feet and a light unto my path. And we believe that all scripture is inspired by God. And there certainly seems to have been an uptake in 2025 of people reading the Bible. How's it going in 2026? Now, despite growing in 2025, Bible engagement has ticked down and returned to the 2024 levels, according to the American Bible Society's State of the Bible Survey. Dr. John Plack, Editor-in-Chief of the State of the Bible series and Chief Innovation Officer for ABS, told CBN News the results came as many wondered what was going to happen with Bible engagement in 2026. Unfortunately, the headlines is that an uptake did not stick, he said. In 2026, both Bible use and scripture engagement returned to about what they were in 2024. ABS describes people into three groups. First, there's scripturally engaged, those who allowed the Bible to shape their decisions and views. Next, there's the movable middle that consists of people who are curious about the Bible, but are often stuck or confused about scripture. And the third group is the Bible disengaged, a cohort of people who never pick up the Bible intentionally, but might accidentally encounter scripture. With that in mind, Plank pinpointed another headline beneath the surface that's worth noting. The big headline here is that compared to 2024, the movable middle have increased in size by 9 million, he said. We actually see the Bible disengaged are down by 5 million compared to 2 years ago. Plank continued, this is a moment of opportunity for the church. The researcher said people are curious right now and need context, and encourage Christians to step up to the plate to help answer questions these curious believers in the movable middle might have. Plank also noted the data shows men continuing to grow steadily as Bible readers, moving from 22% in 2024 to 23% in 2025. And now 24% in 2026. These moments of curiosity are a gift to us, he said, but warned of lost opportunities if Christians don't engage. Got to say, I absolutely do agree. There seems to be a real move amongst the Western world of people showing a curiosity and interest in God and wanting to know how that affects their lives in living in today's world. And we as a churches need to prepare ourselves to go out, share the good news of Jesus, and engage with people where they're at. Well, coming up is Jay Powell and Out of Nothing.

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1: Hi, I'm Dr. John Neufeld, and you're listening to Back to the Bible Canada's Bible Minute. Paul says in 1 Corinthians 15, 3 and 4, "For I deliver to you as of first importance what I also received, that Christ died for our sins in accordance with the Scriptures, that he was buried, that he was raised on the third day in accordance with the Scriptures." See, the gospel is God's good news about Jesus Christ. We speak it, we share it, sing it, live it. At times, people summarize the gospel to a single point: Jesus died for our sins. And while that is true, Paul would not allow reduction. The gospel is about Jesus' death, burial, resurrection. This triad of truth is of foremost importance. We can't speak the gospel without speaking of the empty tomb. Sacrifice alone doesn't redeem us. We are also rescued by the resurrection of our Lord. Listen to Back to the Bible Canada each weekday on this station or online at backtothebible.ca.

Great song there by Katrine and Co. and Money Can't Buy. Well, you've been listening to our Sunrise Mornings Breakfast Show, the first one of the week. I hope you've enjoyed our show together with some great music. And I can't believe it, but coming up on Tuesday, it looks like we're going to have a really lovely sunny day and perhaps even 18 degrees. So it looks like summer is actually coming. But coming up next is Canada's A City Harmonic and Strong.

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2: So every time I talk, whether I'm giving formal theological instruction or I'm talking about how do we clean up the milk that just got spilled on the table, I'm communicating this is what's most important to me. Never having any mistakes, or yeah, mistakes happen. I'm communicating your place in that world.
3: That's Pastor Bill Smith, and he's our guest today on Focus on the Family with Jim Daly. He'll share some important tools, actually the most important tool you have as a parent, and that is your words. Thanks for joining us. I'm John Fuller.
4: John, look at the book of Proverbs. In Proverbs 18, it says the tongue has the power of life and death. Well, for us that are Christians, I mean, that's pretty good instruction, right? And this is especially true in our role as parents. The tongue has the power of life and death with our children. And on the flip side, harsh or biting comments can wear your relationship down little by little with your kids. If you're that biting parent where, you know, you're expecting perfection, it's never quite right, and why didn't you get an A? A B's okay, but an A would be better. If some of this is ringing true, I want you to stick with us today because we have a guest who's going to talk about how to use words of grace when talking to your kids.
3: Yeah, and the goal is to build a better relationship with your child and to equip them to navigate life better. I wish we had some redos in my home, Jim.
4: So we all do,
3: I'm looking forward to the conversation with Dr. William Smith. He's a pastor, counselor, and author, and he's written a book that we'll be exploring today, Parenting with Words of Grace, Building Relationships with Your Children One Conversation at a Time.
4: Bill, welcome to Focus on the Family.
2: Jim, thanks for having me.
4: It's your first time.
2: It is.
4: And
2: it's
4: I love that.
2: Here.
4: I love the title of your book, Parenting with Words of Grace. Let me kick it off there because I think even in the intro, you know, setting that up, you can hear, I don't know why I'm caricaturing this as a dad, but I could hear that dad going, oh my goodness, I can't believe they're going to talk about this. Sometimes you need to be tough with your kids. And that might be true, but speak to that balance of boundaries, words of grace. I'm sure a lot of people went, words of grace? You don't know my kid. So let's get that out of the way.
2: Absolutely.
4: Right from the get-go.
2: And here's where I think it's so helpful to realize that what I'm trying to capture is how do we talk to our kids like God talks to us? Recognizing that everything he says is tinged with grace. Doesn't mean that he's necessarily soft or easy or doesn't deal well with sin, but he deals well with it in a way that actually develops relationship rather than crushes it.
4: Yeah, that's perfect. You know, somebody once said to me, you know, God's a God of a bunch of teenagers. Right? We don't behave perfectly. And that's the other aspect of this life. You know, Paul, who, my goodness, who could rise to Paul's ability, right, as a theologian, knowing the word the way he did. Yet Paul himself said, you know, I do those things I don't wish to do, and I don't do the things I should do, basically. And I think he was giving us that idea of imperfection in this life. And it's so easy for us as parents to have such a high bar for our kids. And it's not necessarily bad. It's just bad if you're just dripping on them with this idea of non-performance, non-behavioral performance.
2: Yeah, I think we really, I've said it provocatively this way before. It's as though we're trying to raise Pharisees. And we think that the best child that we could possibly have would be one that just looks perfect on the outside. And we really don't care what's going on the inside.
4: Wow, that is good.
2: And as you go through the Gospels, you realize that the Pharisees were the epitome of good kids. people who had everything down the right way. They were the kids that you wanted your kids to play with, because then your kids would, you know, maybe
4: hopefully
2: some of that rub off
4: it
2: on your kids, right? You wanted your kids to marry them. They were the future leaders of the community. And they stood in front of Jesus and did not recognize the one who created them.
4: Yeah.
2: And they accused him of being a tool for Satan. And you think, wow, okay, that's not what I want when I'm helping my kids grow into moral human beings.
4: Right. And that's, again, why I'm so excited to have you here today, because I believe in this message. And I think, you know, even in my imperfection as a dad, I think you'd agree, John. And Gene would say that as a mom, that, you know, we have to realize we're broken people too, mm-hmm. and we're not perfect at parenting. And boy, when you can express that to your kids at the appropriate age, it's revolutionary to them. I remember one time I went into Trent's bedroom. I had disciplined him, and I went in, and, you know, I said, I just got, you know, too emotional on that, Trent. I'm sorry I reacted the way I did. And I remember he was in the top bunk, eyeball to eyeball with me, and he had this big smile on his face. I said, "Why are you smiling?" He goes, "Well, I didn't know parents had to apologize." Isn't that awesome?
2: That's awesome.
4: And I think it communicated the right thing. Let me go back a moment. You talked about God obviously being our Father and a wonderful, perfect model of that. What kind of words does God use with his children? Let's get into it. What are the things that he says to us?
2: So maybe even unpack a theology of conversation, for want of a better phrase. What does God do when he communicates? He's unpacking who he is. He's the invisible God, but you get a sense of who he is as he speaks, because he tells you, here's what I value. And you realize he makes us in his image, so there's an analog. Out of our hearts, our mouth speaks, as Jesus says. So you can see our invisible values and our concerns as we talk. Same is true with God. And so as he communicates to us in the scripture, you're getting a sense of who he is as a person. But you're also getting a sense of our place in his world, because he tells you, I value you, you're important to me, I want you to be with me forever. And you get that sense of, wow, we count. What is man that you should care about him? And God says, a lot. Mm-hmm. and because he puts that

0: And so I wanted to get that right. Do you want the money back? I think, okay, wow, here's a beautiful opportunity. Obviously, the Lord is at work, moving in his conscience.
1: Yeah, it's amazing. It was how long after the fact?
0: About 3 years or so.
1: Wow, that's amazing. He'd been carrying it that long.
0: Yeah. Well, think about how long I carry the things I've been deceptive in, and I think 3 years is short.
1: Yeah, okay, that's fair.
0: But I was very grateful to see that, but I'm also aware, he has a very moralistic approach to sin. Sin is an activity only.
1: By paying it back, I'm clean.
0: Yeah.
1: Okay.
0: And maybe I'll give you interest. But I wanted to expand this for him. And I said, do you really think that you can pay me back for what we went through? I said, yes. I thought, okay, now I have to enter in a little bit more. I said, so you can pay me back for all the hours that I spent worrying about where you were inside your own heart and mind. You can pay me back for the suspicions that we then had when other money was misplaced around the house. You can pay me back for my concern over how you're building greed into your life and how you're pushing us away. You can pay for all of that. And he says, no, I can't. And that's that kind of moment that I want for my own life when I realize, here's what Jesus really did to pay for me.
1: Right, something you could never repay.
0: Exactly. Yeah. Which makes the gospel beautiful, the cross wonderful, and my God amazing. And that's what I wanted him to experience in that moment.
1: You encourage in the book parents to look for the positive in seed form. So I want you to describe what that means. What, you know, looking for the positive in that seed form.
0: So as a parent in my 30s and 40s, I wanted to see my kids respond in 30 and 40 year old ways. And you realize that's just...
1: Is that wrong?
0: Well, it doesn't happen often.
1: That is so true. Why do we do that? Gene and I have had those conversations, my wife and I, and I'm, you know, sometimes she's the one correcting me and sometimes me toward her. And I remember saying, you know, they're 15. They're not 40-year-olds.
0: Yeah.
1: They're not going to think the way we think. And that's true.
0: It took me 4 decades to get here in that time. And you think, well, why aren't you? I told you how to get... And think, no, the maturity takes time.
1: Yeah.
0: So I want to walk that back then and say, what's that look like at your level? And how do I affirm that rather than being irritated because it's not the way that I really wish it was?
1: Bill, I can imagine some parents watching on YouTube or listening to us, and they're going, oh, okay, this is good. I get it, but it's difficult to know when to encourage and when to speak the truth. Mm-hmm. It's kind of that balance. We still need to be mom and dad. You just can't let them do anything they want to do or behave any way. You get the argument. How do we balance that? What are the clues that you give us in the book to make sure that you're doing that in a healthy way, which probably is the best goal?
0: Yeah. So underneath of that question, I think, is the realization that on any given day, in any given moment, your kid is doing some things that are positive and some things that are less than. And so what do you focus on? As I go through the scriptures, I notice that Jesus rebukes people. He rebukes the Pharisees. He rebukes Peter when Peter's rebuking him. And you realize there are hard-hearted moments where he goes after. And then you read a book like 1 Corinthians, which always is weird for me. Because the opening several verses are just about how great the Corinthians are, how thankful Paul is for them, how they've been blessed with every spiritual gift. And then you read the book and you think, really?
1: Yeah, then it's reprimand.
0: Mm-hmm. Yeah, because these are guys who are engaged in all kinds of sexual immorality and divisions in the church. And look, you think, why did you encourage them? You go to 2 Corinthians and you realize, oh, they responded. There's a softness in their hearts. And I think that's the key. The hard-hearted people, you come a little bit more strongly, a little bit more energy. If someone is responding in soft, lead with encouragement. Because what you're affirming is what God has built in there that will last forever.
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3: You know, so often, Bill, I leave this question to the end, but I think the timing's right now. The parent that has blown it, you know, we have lived by behavioral modification guidelines. You know, we want you to behave a certain way so that we can be proud of you and our neighbors can be proud of us, right? You know what I'm saying?
2: Yeah.
3: What do they do with their 15-year-old who may be rebellious now? I mean, because they never have been able to get to that standard, and it's caused division and a prodigal, potentially. Because oftentimes those prodigal kids are walking away from, and not always, but often, because that bar being set so high they could never attain it. I can never please you, so why try anymore?
2: Yeah.
3: So speak to that parent. What can I do differently now?
4: I think for that parent, you have to realize I am that parent as well, that there are so many times that I've blown it. And I've heard within the last couple of weeks about places where I've blown it. And my first response is to just be crushed and depressed. And I'm a hypocrite. I should not be here at Focus today. And the gospel that was good for me decades ago is still the gospel I have to run to today, that everything that I've ever done has been paid for by Christ, that my Father in heaven knew all of that beforehand, took me on anyway, and brought me into his family to parent me so that I would be a better parent. And I always have to go, I have to start there. There are remedial things that I can do with the ones that I've blown it with. You've mentioned some, I think, going back and apologizing. Huge. Offering a different kind of relationship. Okay, this is the way I have been. I will not deny it. I'm not going to try to cover it up. If you want to talk about it, we can talk about it. But I will set a new path and a new pattern, because if Christ has risen from the dead, there isn't anything that's impossible for his people.
3: Boy, that is really good. And I think the other thing I would add is it's not too late to start for that kind of reconciliation, confessing your own sin as a parent to that adult child or that teenager. You know, to say, I've blown it. I did not understand this. That kind of leans into the next question I want to ask you about, which is the need for honesty. I mean, that's brutal honesty when you as a parent can come to that conclusion that, okay, I have not done this well, and then confess that to your child. Describe what it means to be a mirror to your child in that context of honesty.
4: I use a metaphor of a mirror, a verbal mirror, and that's simply when I'm saying to somebody, my child, my spouse, my friend, this is what I see in your life. I could be wrong, I could be misreading you, but this is what I see, and you realize that's what a mirror does. It simply shows you, the way that you are, and it's up to you whether or not you accept that. And so I've offered, here's what I think I'm seeing. Am I seeing correctly? Do I need to be corrected, or if I'm seeing correctly, what do you want to do about this?
3: How did that work, I mean, practically, with your son? I mean, describe your kids, by the way, sons and daughters?
4: Our oldest is a daughter, now married, and then we have two sons.
3: Okay. So in that context, as you were the mirror to them, how did that go, I guess? I'm just going to ask you flat out.
4: Yeah, I appreciate that. And let me add a caveat up front. There is no guarantee that any time you engage your kids well, that it's going to respond, they'll respond well.
3: Right.
4: You're not given that authority or that ability in their lives.
3: Let me press you. I think your son had an issue with self-control. How did you do the mirror thing with him in that context?
4: So in that one, just sort of watching all of the different kinds of things he'd been doing for several days or a week, realizing I needed to step in and say something to him. endless time on his phone,
3: yep.
4: Eating way too much junk food, watching and other kinds of things. Just
5: typical
4: sort of a
5: behavior.
4: A life lived without limits. Like,
3: were you at our house lately?
4: He's my son. It's not all that surprising.
3: Yeah.
4: So, so I knew that I needed to lay that out for him. But that's a vulnerable spot where you're going to come to somebody and say, here's all these unimpressive things that I see you doing. So I want to lay the groundwork for that first. So I did by confessing my own sins, saying, I know what that's like. As a pastor, Sunday is sort of the point you drive the rest of the week toward.
3: Right.
4: Sunday afternoon is Friday night for most everybody
3: Correct.
4: Else,
3: yeah.
4: Where you just sort of, I'm all done.
3: The pressure's off.
4: Yeah. The way that I tend to handle that, and you know, I can't slow my mind down, it's just, I would just want to feel numb for a little while. TV is a great number. It's just this electronic yeah. thing. And I can so easily just start to binge watch shows. And so I'm able to go to my son and say, I get it. Mm-hmm. I know what it's like to go hours and hours and hours without feeling like you can stop. Mm-hmm. And there's hope. And there's a place where we can both go. It's not mm-hmm. just you and your need, but it's collectively our need at the foot of the cross.
3: Bill, sometimes your children will need you to explain hard things. You've kind of touched on that theme. You were helping your family prepare for, I think, a family member's funeral. Tell us what happened in that context. That sounded like a heavy illustration.
4: Yeah, and that was a time where there were very little. It was my grandmother. So very young kids, one of whom really did not like death. And you realize that yeah. in the U.S. we don't handle death well.
3: Right.
4: We keep it away from everybody so nobody has to engage it. And so I thought, in advance, you referenced, I think, the book of Proverbs earlier. Proverbs has two people, the fool and the wise person. The wise person thinks before they speak. And so, what's going to give us the best shot at this?
3: Mm-hmm.
4: And so sitting down at dinner time, and I said, guys, I have some hard news. Dinner was over. I have some hard news. Nanny has passed away. She's died. And immediately the one person said, do we all have to go to the funeral? And
3: that was the first question.
5: We all have to
4: yeah,
5: go.
4: Yeah. yeah. And I was expecting that. I said, let's take a look at a book passage out of Ecclesiastes. And I brought a children's Bible version that said, it's better to go to a funeral than to go to a party. And I paused and I said, that seems a little odd. That's counterintuitive. And the kids are like, yeah, that doesn't make a lot of sense. And you keep on reading. And it says, because everyone living will die. And so it's better to think about that. And so just sort of to unpack, why is that helpful? Why is that a better thing to do? It's helpful to think through that because this life is very short and the life with Jesus is how long? And they said forever. And I thought, nobody knows what forever means. And so I put numbers on things. I said, what's that, like 27 million years? And they're like, no, longer. Was able to say to them, this life is really short. To come is like from here to the sun, about 93 million miles long. So my plan next, I think it was Tuesday, my plan next Tuesday is to go to the funeral and think about the 93 million mile life. And said, I'll be sad, I'll cry. But I think there's more wisdom to that than just living in the 3/8
3: That's
4: of an
3: great.
4: Inch line.
3: I mean, just having them capture mm-hmm. that and tuck it in their heart, right? To give them something to think about. Let's move to another area, that kind of final encouragement. It's important to expect that your kids are going to make mistakes and to be ready to respond well when they do. I think even mental talk for a parent to understand that. I remember Gene and I had that, you know, the boys were younger and I could see Gene panicking a little bit. I said, "What? Okay, tell me what's going on." "Well, I'm thinking of when Trent or Troy, when they're going to be 15. And what they potentially could be doing." But parents can do that. You can catastrophize what your kids might do when they're teenagers because you saw them do something as an 8-year-old. Explain for us the opportunity that you had to comfort your son after a baseball game, which I think is a little bit related to this.
4: Yeah, I would say it is. And my wife and I, Sally, have worked very hard to think to ourselves, they are going to make mistakes. Yeah, you know, I've said they've got my DNA.
3: That's good for you to take it upon yourself.
4: If raising morally upright children is the goal, then mine are doomed
3: right.
4: because of the genetics I've passed on to them under the fall. So what can they experience in my home? It's not being perfect, but it would be to have a sense of how God responds to them when they're not perfect? What does love look like that embraces them, that does not say your sin is okay, but still embraces them anyway? And I thought, that's what I want them to experience in our home. But that means then I've got to invite myself into that. So my son lied one time. I'll shorten the story. Lied one time about catching a ball when he didn't at a championship baseball game. And I kind of knew that he had, but there's a lot of pandemonium, a lot of pressure on him. Literally, the ump asked him, "Did you drop the ball?" And you know, he's 10. Come on.
3: And everybody's cheering.
4: Everybody's cheering.
3: He caught it. He caught it.
4: Exactly.
3: I can imagine that.
4: And so he lied. And I was praising him on the way back to the van after the game about all the good plays, including that one, which was astounding, even if he dropped it. And I dropped down on one knee and I said, "Look, I just want to say one thing before we go home, and that is, I want you to know that if you ever do something wrong, like lie about catching a ball when you didn't, I want you to know you can come and talk to me, okay?" And he said, "Okay." And I thought, all right, here's another one that doesn't work.
3: But there's wisdom in that. You didn't blister him. You didn't say, "Okay, so what do you want to tell me?" Right?
4: Exactly.
3: That's wisdom.
4: Because all you're doing is forcing a confession. You're not trying to reach a person's heart.
3: And what happened?
4: We drove home. I did a bunch of chores on the way home. After we got back, kids followed me all around. And then eventually everybody left except that one. And he looks at me and he says, "Hey, do you have a minute?" And I said, "Yeah, what's up?" He said, "You know, when I told you that I caught the ball, I lied. I didn't." And he's tears streaming down out of his eyes at this point. And he said, "It meant so much when you said that I could talk to you whenever." And so all the way home, I just kept thinking about that. And I couldn't wait to say something.
3: Yeah. It's so good. And Bill, this content is so good. I can't express enough, yet I still have this ringing in my head. When we talk about parenting with words of grace, we say, "Yeah, I understand that. But kids need to learn how tough a world this is." And, you know, I don't know why. Maybe this is something about my childhood. I don't know. But it's just like I can feel that hard heart parent saying that. And they just, I don't know if it's because they're uncomfortable. They didn't receive it as a child. And therefore, they're going to, you know, kind of pull up their kids by their bootstraps. And life is tough and get over it. But, man, God's heart for us is all grace. It's all love. He even says if we don't have love, we're a clanging cymbal, right? That his nature is love. How do we move from that maybe hard-hearted parent, even as a believer, into something so much better?
4: When you speak in those kind of ways, and I've had this question before and had people ask this, what I often hear people doing is equating grace with niceness and discipline with punishment. And you think, no, there isn't a single way that our Father relates to us apart from grace. Grace is the overarching umbrella. It's covenant. And so everything is done within the context of a relationship, both the positive affirmations as well as the discipline. Discipline from your Father, that's grace, because it would be ungrace to just let you run and destroy yourself. I think the grace part really does talk to what's the goal. Is the goal that we would be restored to each other, that we would be closer after this interaction? That's the grace part. Because you can discipline without grace, and you can be accurate in your assessment that discipline needed to be given, but if the end result is you're driving your child away because they've learned to not disappoint you, to not receive hatred from you, you're not disciplining them in the same way that God disciplines you.
3: Yeah. And you know, that thought came to me, you're right in the action and wrong in the heart.
4: Yeah.
3: And that's where we miss it. Mm-hmm. Bill, this is so good. Parenting with words of grace, building relationships with your children one conversation at a time. What a great resource for parents to have. And let me say to the listener, I want to encourage you to get a copy of Bill's wonderful book. It's got such practical advice and great gospel-centered encouragement. 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We're not paying shareholders. 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

0: And my public service announcement today is this is International Appreciation Day. Find a person who has done something kind for you and let them know of your appreciation for their kindness. It will do them a lot of good and it will help your heart as well. Anything to help my heart.
1: Come here, Bill. Come here. Here's a big hug for you,
0: no
1: Bill.
0: No hugging, Kevin. No.

0: Oh, yes. No. Everybody is excited. I can feel it in the room.
1: Whatever you're doing.
0: Well, hang on now.
2: Wake up, Swan. Come on, wake
0: this
2: up.
0: Week's recognition is a bit sloppy. The Crossing Conundrum of Kalamazoo. Meeting at Carl and Cozy's Kumquat and Kalispell gave us their Stop the Slosh trophy. They said their words are all slosh, like a poor man's goulash. I'm not sure at all what that means, but here is the word of the day. Gobsmart. Smart. Gobsmart.
3: Yeah, you mean right? Gobsmacked.
0: Oh, smacked.
3: Which means one can't read his script.
1: No. No, let me tell you.
2: It's an old Indian word.
3: Oh, gobsmacked. Ty Gobb, one of the all-time record-setting internationally known baseball players for the renowned Swedish meatballs, Gobb was known for his hard-hitting techniques with his bat. You see, he could also smack the ball to deep left field with his bare hand. Not a lot of folks knew that. It was a feat unprecedented. In fact, Sweden had no president at the time. His name, keep up with me, his name was untarnished until 1947 when Gobb's teammate, Lefty, greased his bat during a playoff game as a practical joke. Well, Gobb just laughed at it politely, of course, and then proceeded to slap the grin off of Lefty. Caused his lips to slide into first base, and Lefty had been gobsmacked. Is that right?
0: No, pretty close, pretty close. Lee, what does it mean?
4: Not even close. It actually means astonishing.
3: Thank you very much. As we move on.
2: Hey, here are the Hoppers. One more river to cross.

0: That's good. The Hoppers, one more river to cross. Hey, Swan, we had a wonderful summer. I took my family to Washington.
1: Oh, my.
0: Because I wanted them to meet the fine folks I was working for up there.
2: We love you. And hope Ronnie from heaven.
3: We love you too, Bill. And glory.
0: Here's Greater Vision, and they are redeemed.

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1: People are always concerned about times, especially when they get a little turbulent. And in these last few years, yes, I will admit, things got a little topsy-turvy. However, if you've lived long enough, you know this is not the first time where cultures have collided and people get worried, they get concerned about their children. Gloria and I wrote this song probably maybe 45 years ago. It says, though sometimes it may seem that the world's in control, He's still the King of Kings and Lord of Lords. Listen.
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0: And here's a promise you can hold on to. 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
0: We get some very kind and gracious emails from our listeners. 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
5: 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Kevin is outrageous and a very sick cigarette. It sure soothes my soul and makes our world a better place. California Day.
6: 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What a blessing you are. I laugh, cry, and I even sing along. I love it. You're the best. And that's from Deanne. Thanks, Deanne.
7: I hear you on my way to work, and it's the best possible start I could have to my day. You help keep me close to the Lord all day, every day. Keep it up. 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
8: 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The vocal band went and got an old holiness hymn that I found by Halder Lillenis, who was...
0: Ooh, say that 3 times.
8: Gloria said, you're making these names up. I said, no, I'm not. What a wonderful writer and what a wonderful thought. 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
10: Hi, I'm Rob Jones from Praise FM's News Centre. Here's your news roundup for Monday the 4th of May. Well, on the world stage, there is a focus upon the renewed tension involving the United States and Iran. Reuters and other major outlets report the White House is reviewing a new proposal from Tehran aimed at reducing hostilities after weeks of military confrontation. President Donald Trump said he is skeptical a full agreement can be reached, but officials confirm discussions are ongoing. Markets and regional governments are watching closely because of the possible impact on oil shipping routes and Middle East stability. In Canadian news, one of the leading national stories remains the government's new Canada Strong Fund. Reuters reports Ottawa has announced an initial $25 billion Canadian dollars to launch the Sovereign Wealth Style Investment Fund. The plan is designed to back major domestic infrastructure and industry projects while generating long-term national returns. Supporters call a nation-building measure, while critics say oversight and project selection will be key. In Nova Scotian news, community members gathered this weekend in central Nova Scotia calling for answers in the disappearance of children Jack and Lily Sullivan, now 1 year after they were reported missing. News reports say dozens attended a rally outside the RCMP detachment, urging transparency and renewed investigative focus. The case continues to draw provincial-wide attention and emotions. In Christian news, the Christian Post reports believers in Iran say the current conflict has created new opportunities for gospel outreach and spiritual conversations. Ministry leaders say some churches are providing support, prayer networks, and online discipleship resources as uncertainty grows. Christian organizations are asking for prayer for safety and peace in the region. Well, that was your news roundup for Monday the 4th of May. Have a wonderful day.

0: You're listening to today's weather report here on Praise FM Cape Breton. I'm Rob Jones. Here's your weather report for Sydney and surrounding area for Monday the 4th of May. When during the day we're looking at rain ending near noon, then clearing amounting to 2 millimetres. Winds west at 50 kilometres gusting to 70 and a high of 12 except for southern along parts of the coast. A UV index of 2 or low. Tonight's going to be clear and a low of plus 4, and Tuesday is going to be sunny and a high of 18 except for 12 along parts of the coast. 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Have a wonderful day.
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1: Hi, I'm Jennifer with New Tribes Mission. The wailing villagers crowded against the airplane and pulled the young girl's casket out. She had not survived the emergency trip for medical help. As they lifted her body high above their heads and began to carry it to the place of the dead, the missionary pilot stood helpless, his own heart sinking. Unlike other tribes he had flown into, this Papua New Guinea tribe has never heard the gospel. They seem to wear their spiritual condition on their faces, he recalls. You can see the hopelessness and the despair in their eyes. I've been in other tribes where the gospel is being taught, and in the eyes of those whose faith and trust are in Christ, you can see the peace and the joy and the life. The visible differences in their faces, in their eyes, even to me as an outsider, is as obvious.

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1: Now, Mr. Smith, why don't you lie down on this couch and I'll take a few notes.
2: Okay.
1: Now, what seems to be the problem?
2: I think I'm paranoid.
1: Paranoid, Mr. Smith?
2: Yes, I feel that deep down I know right from wrong. I know how I'm supposed to behave and that I don't do what I know I'm supposed to do. And I keep making excuses for why I'm not doing the right thing. And I'm afraid that someday I'm going to stand before God and have to account for what I've done. And I won't have any excuses! What was that?
1: Nothing, Mr. Smith. I just broke my pencil.
2: So, do you think I'm paranoid?
1: Not at all. Paranoia is when your fears are based on facts that are not true.
2: So I'm not paranoid?
1: No, you're not.
2: Oh, so everything I'm afraid of is true!
1: Well, that's right.
2: Huh?
1: There is a standard we know we are supposed to live by, and none of us are living up to it. But that's why God offers to forgive us, if we will only agree we need to be forgiven.
2: I could have read that in the Bible.
1: Would have been cheaper, too. That'll be $80.
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2: Hi, I'm Rob Jones from Praise FM's News Centre. Here's your news roundup for Monday the 4th of May. Well, on the world stage, there is a focus upon the renewed tension involving the United States and Iran. Reuters and other major outlets report the White House is reviewing a new proposal from Tehran aimed at reducing hostilities after weeks of military confrontation. President Donald Trump said he is skeptical a full agreement can be reached, but officials confirm discussions are ongoing. Markets and regional governments are watching closely because of the possible impact on oil shipping routes and Middle East stability. In Canadian news, one of the leading national stories remains the government's new Canada Strong Fund. Reuters reports Ottawa has announced an initial $25 billion Canadian dollars to launch the Sovereign Wealth Style Investment Fund. The plan is designed to back major domestic infrastructure and industry projects while generating long-term national returns. Supporters call a nation-building measure, while critics say oversight and project selection will be key. In Nova Scotian news, community members gathered this weekend in central Nova Scotia calling for answers in the disappearance of children Jack and Lily Sullivan, now 1 year after they were reported missing. News reports say dozens attended a rally outside the RCMP detachment, urging transparency and renewed investigative focus. The case continues to draw provincial-wide attention and emotions. In Christian news, the Christian Post reports believers in Iran say the current conflict has created new opportunities for gospel outreach and spiritual conversations. Ministry leaders say some churches are providing support, prayer networks, and online discipleship resources as uncertainty grows. Christian organizations are asking for prayer for safety and peace in the region. But that was your news roundup for Monday the 4th of May. Have a wonderful day.

You're listening to today's weather report here on Praise FM Cape Breton. I'm Rob Jones. Here's your weather report for Sydney and surrounding area for Monday the 4th of May. Well, during the day we're looking at rain ending near noon, then clearing, amounting to 2 millimetres. Winds west at 50 kilometres, gusting to 70, and a high of 12 except for southern along parts of the coast. A UV index of 2 or low. Tonight's going to be clear and a low of plus 4, and Tuesday is going to be sunny and a high of 18 except for 12 along parts of the coast. 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Have a wonderful day.

How sweet to hold our newborn baby and feel the pride and the joy that he gives. But greater still, the calm assurance we can face uncertain days. I don't care what the headlines on CNN say tomorrow. We can face uncertain days. Sing with us.

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1: Hey, how is the math homework going?
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1: Lord, I know I gave my word that I'd help serve food this weekend, but I just got two tickets for front row seats at the big game this Saturday. What do you want me to do? Show me your will. Okay, heads, I go to the game. Now, Lord, you provided these tickets, so to be absolutely sure, tails, I go to the game. Okay, I'll serve food if the phone rings within the next 2 seconds. Often our struggle with God's... Okay, Lord, I know I gave my word to help valuable tickets and miss my opportunity to go to the big game, then let a herd of elephants run through my front room. Okay, that could happen. How about elephants on bicycles? Bummer.
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1: Hi, this is Ben Lowell, and this is Back to the Bible Canada with Dr. John Neufeld. Well, today we begin a new series called Trusting God in Suffering. So let's turn in our Bibles to 1 Peter 4, verse 1, as Dr. Neufeld brings us a message titled, Suffering is Not an Illusion.
2: I begin this series by quoting 1 Peter 4, verse 1. Since therefore Christ suffered in the flesh, arm yourselves with the same way of thinking, for whoever has suffered in the flesh has ceased from sin. Now, it has occurred to me that I could spend the next 2 weeks on this one verse alone, but I won't. But I do want us to take this in. One could ponder this one verse for a long time and not have plumbed its depth. You know, as a way of starting, Christ, Peter says, suffered in the flesh. But before I get there, let me step back and simply say, Christ suffered. The sinless Son of God, who is fully God and therefore shares all the attributes of the Father and the Holy Spirit, Christ the Messiah, sent to rescue this world from sin, this one suffered. And not just on the cross, although the cross is the culmination or the climax of his suffering, when all his suffering, as it were, joined together and was poured out in full measure in a way that the world had never seen before. Muslims believe that it is inappropriate that a prophet of God should suffer in this way, but appropriate or not, still he suffered. And the suffering, says Peter, was in the flesh. You know, there was an ancient heresy, it was called Docetism, and it stated for all sorts of reasons that Jesus was never truly human, but rather he only appeared that way. And of course, John, who was aware of this, writes against it in 2 John verse 7. For many deceivers have gone out into the world, those who do not confess the coming of Jesus Christ in the flesh, such a one is the deceiver and the antichrist. You know, in the flesh means truly human, with a physical body, and with that is attended all the limitations of the body, and the propensity of the body to struggle with physical and mental pain. That is the human experience, and Jesus in no way was immune from these matters. Well, I could say so much more, but I'm trying to limit my words. Peter says, since this is so, we should arm ourselves with the same way of thinking. You know, what way of thinking? We should prepare ourselves, or psychologically and spiritually prepare ourselves. We're going to suffer. So let's talk about that. You know, some suffering is a result of the weakness of the body. We're attended by pain, by disease, by stress, by the loss and sorrow of something. But added to this is the reality that some suffering is due to evil. That is, many have suffered in this world because wicked people have inflicted evil upon us. That's why Jesus suffered, and it's also why many other people suffer. Okay, let's talk about that. I want to read to you a lengthy portion from the Russian novelist and philosopher Fyodor Dostoevsky. And if you've never read him, well, you owe it to yourself. And I'm reading from his most famous book, The Brothers Karamazov. And Dostoevsky is describing a debate about the possibility that God doesn't care or seems oblivious to our suffering. And in this story, Ivan, one of the brothers, tells his brother Aloysia of the horrifying story of a young girl that was horribly abused by her parents. So let's follow the conversation. Ivan is explaining why he can no longer follow God or be happy in God. So listen to his reason. And I meant it. Really listen. He's telling of an abused little girl abused by her educated parents. He says, these educated parents subjected the poor 5-year-old girl to every possible torture. They beat her, flogged her, kicked her, not knowing why themselves, until her whole body was nothing but bruises, all night in the outhouse because she couldn't ask to get up and go in the middle of the night, as if a 5-year-old child sleeping in a sound angelic sleep could have learned to ask by that age. For that they smeared her face with excrement and made her eat the excrement. And it was her mother who made her. And this mother could sleep while her poor child was moaning all night in that vile place. Can you understand that a small creature who cannot even comprehend what is being done to her in a vile place, in the dark, in the cold, beats herself on her strained little chest with her tiny fists and weeps with her anguished, gentle, meek tears for dear God to protect her. Can you understand such nonsense, my dear friend and my brother, my godly and humble novice? Can you understand why this nonsense is needed and created? And therefore I hasten to return my ticket. And it is my duty, if only as an honest man, to return it as far ahead of time as possible, which is what I am doing. It's not that I don't accept God, Aloysia. I just most respectfully return him the ticket. Tell me straight out. I call on you. Answer me. Imagine that you yourself are building the edifice of human destiny with the object of making people happy in the finale, of giving them peace and rest at last. But for that, you must inevitably and avoidably torture just one tiny creature, that same child who was beating her chest with her little fist, and raise your edifice on her unrequited tears. Would you agree to be the architect on such conditions? Tell me the truth. And then Aloysia answers, he can only say, no, I wouldn't do that. Now, if you don't know Dostoevsky, you would say, oh, well, he must be an atheist. But he was not. He was a committed Christian. It's just that he believed that you can't be an authentic Christian unless you face the world the way it actually is. And so at the risk of offending my entire listening audience, I call upon you to face that even though the Brothers Karamazov is fiction, and yet the suffering of children who have pled with God for relief and who have gotten none, that happens. I know some of you listening to me live in such a cocoon of unreality that you think it just isn't so. And if that is you, I want to shatter your illusions built up perhaps by your privileged life. And I will speak about this tomorrow. Perhaps you have accepted some misleading and false answers to the questions of suffering. And you've accepted some of the easy answers because you're afraid to face the world as it actually is. For if you did, you might see that you yourself are not immune from the suffering and from the evil in this world. And the only reason this child's experience was not yours was because, for reasons that are unexplainable, God prevented such evil from coming to you for nothing you had done. And this may surprise some of my listeners, but it won't surprise the majority of my listeners. But the Bible faces this reality head on. I'm going to compile a number of Bible verses, and I simply want you to hear them. Psalm 6, 2, and 3. Be gracious to me, O Lord, for I am languishing. Heal me, O Lord, for my bones are troubled. My soul also is greatly troubled. But you, O Lord, how long? Did you hear that? He's suffering terribly, and he is so asking of God, how long it is shall this go on? And you say nothing. In Habakkuk 1, verses 2 and 3, O Lord, how long shall I cry for help, and you will not hear? Or cry to you violence, and you will not save? Why do you make me see iniquity, and why do you idly look at wrong? Did you hear those words? Why do you idly look at wrong? And there is nothing being said from heaven, at least so it appears. Psalm 44, verses 23 to 24. Awake, why are you sleeping, O Lord? Rouse yourself. Do not reject us forever. Why do you hide your face? Why do you forget our affliction and oppression? Now, I know how the philosophers answer this conundrum, at least the atheist ones. I encountered that in my first year in university, explained by a very haughty prof, whom I suspected had never really suffered in his lifetime and was only approaching the matter from a theoretical perspective. But nonetheless, what he said is repeated in universities everywhere. First, he said evil exists. And then second, he said God is all-powerful. And then third, he said God is infinitely good and loving. And having put those three propositions on a whiteboard, he announced, it's logically impossible for all three of these propositions to be true. At least one of them must be false, he said. It might be, he announced, that the third proposition is wrong. God is not good and loving, but he is malevolent, and he's unconcerned with our plight. See, I know of one atheist philosopher who finally, in the face of overwhelming evidence, abandoned his atheism and confessed that the evidence for God was just too overwhelming, but he announced the presence of horrifying suffering and evil in this world makes the only solution is God has abandoned his project. He's no longer around. But said my prof in university, there is a second proposition that might also be wrong. God is all-powerful. Is it not possible, he said, that, God is loving and deeply concerned for us, but he's unable to stop this? As one pastor said, God is not unconcerned with our suffering. He weeps right alongside of us, to which we're only right to ask, would he please stop weeping and do something? And of course, said my prof, it is possible that the final proposition is wrong. Perhaps, as the Buddha said, suffering is simply an illusion. Now, in our first session on the matter of suffering, it is this that I wish to address myself, the question of whether suffering is an illusion. Consider an example. Anyone living in North America knows the date 9/11, September 11th, 2001, the date that terrorists commandeered passenger planes and flew them into the Twin Towers in New York. On that day, 2,973 people died. I had one woman said to me, "If that's what God allows to happen, I don't know if I believe." I said, "I guess you're not paying attention. It has been well documented that in the Rwandan genocide, the equivalent of a 9/11 happened two times a day, every day, for 100 days straight."
1: You know, the most dangerous thing we can do as Christians is lose sight of the gospel message. 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
2: I'm speaking to you as one who's not immune from suffering. On one occasion, false rumors caused me to lose a job. There was never an objective court case where those who spread false rumors could be cross-examined. And I also speak to you who lost a dear wife of 46 years to a very aggressive and painful pancreatic cancer. I held the hand of my loved one, she breathed her last, and I went out and wept as I had never wept before. And to this day, there are times when I'm still overwhelmed that the house that I now live in was once filled with the voices and the laughter, even quarrels on occasions, but never without reconciliation. It now houses me alone, and it seems achingly quiet. But I am not so vain to think that my suffering is worse than others. C.S. Lewis, in his book A Grief Observed, speaks about his own reaction to the death of his own wife. His very famous words, often quoted, are as follows. "If I had really cared, as I thought I did, about the sorrows of the world, I would not have been so overwhelmed when my own sorrow came." And on that note, the reason many North Americans are still so overwhelmed by 9/11 is because their ears are shut when all around the world disasters and evil deeds of a degree that dwarfs 9/11 are simply ignored by them. And so when suffering comes to them, they stare at it in unbelief, such a thing they think should never happen. And so let me reinforce just how great is the suffering of the world. One way of examining this is just to say that at the time of the recording of this, some 150,000 people die every day. And to put it into terms, you know, that my Canadian listeners will understand, that's equivalent to the city of Trois-Rivières in Quebec disappearing every single day. And with each death, those who are left behind will weep bitterly. And then will come the day when their names will be mentioned for the last time ever. And they will be completely forgotten. Please know that every year, about 56 million people die. And then the over 8 billion people that presently inhabit this earth, every one of them, without exception, will die. And the voices that cry out in pain and despair and agony and even in anger at each one of those deaths is overwhelming if you start to think about it. So let's get back to the matter at hand. You know, I started this series on trusting God in suffering by saying that suffering is not an illusion. And you might have wondered why I began in that fashion. You know, am I walking around with a dark cloud over my head, thinking the glass is definitely half empty? Or as has been said, some people see a silver lining around every dark cloud, and some people see a dark cloud at the center of every silver lining. Am I one of those? Pessimistic by nature, so let me clear the air. I'm not doing this series because I'm depressed or because I've suffered and not able to recover. We are to, and I do, rise every morning and I give thanks. For God is good. His love endures forever. I think that thankfulness is the mark of every one of us who are saved and filled by the Spirit of God. Indeed, I agree with the assessment of the angels that Isaiah saw in the temple, Isaiah 6, verse 3. And one called to another and said, "Holy, holy, holy is the Lord of hosts. The whole earth is full of his glory." The earth is filled with beauty and reflects both the glory and the goodness of the Creator. I am encouraged to read words like Psalm 107, verse 1, which reads, "Oh, give thanks to the Lord, for he is good, for his steadfast love endures forever. Indeed, there is not a man, woman, or child that has not been on the receiving end of the steadfast love of God." Jesus taught us that God causes the rain to fall and the sun to shine on both the just and the unjust. The fruitfulness of the earth, the rhythms of its seasons, the atmosphere around us that sustains life, the blessings that gladden the heart, and the friends and the loved ones that make us merry. Oh, give thanks to the Lord, for he is good. 1 Thessalonians 5:17 to 18 says it well. Pray without ceasing. Give thanks in all circumstances, for this is the will of God in Christ Jesus for you. Again, it is the mark of the believer, filled with God's Spirit, that we are not grouches or those whose faces are in a perpetual frown. Indeed, the very mark of the believer is that even in the hardest of times, we see evidence of the goodness of God. No, we do not begin the day with a whimper of complaint, but rather overwhelmed that in spite of our sin and the wrath that is rightfully due to us, we are the objects of the kindness of God. So why this series on trusting God in suffering? And why do I begin this series by proclaiming that suffering is not an illusion? Well, I do that for a number of reasons. First, I do because the horror of some suffering in this world is what has been the center of the atheist argument. It was the late Bertrand Russell who said that if he ever met God, he would shake a cancerous bone in his face and demand why. And the atheist Sam Harris writes, "We stand dumbstruck by you believers in God, by your denial of tangible reality." And he meant the reality of suffering, and in his view, how it denies the idea of a good, all-powerful God. Now, of course, there are answers, and we're going to discuss them, but nothing I say, at least on an intellectual level, mitigates the agony that is felt by the parents who are told that their newborn baby has spina bifida. Or that the police, as they did it to a dear friend of mine who showed up at his home one day and said, "Your wife hit some black ice on the road and was involved in a horrifying crash. She is dead and so are your two children." And, you know, second, I have a series on suffering because there are those, as I have already mentioned, who actually deny that there is evil and that there is suffering. And I've included Buddhism and Hinduism who argue that it is Maya, an illusion. And some North American heresies like Christian Science also argue the same. You know, his book on suffering, author Randy Alcorn, tells the fictional story of a boy who came to a Christian Science practitioner asking him to pray for his sick father, and the practitioner told the boy, "Son, it's all a matter of mind. Your father only thinks he is sick." Well, they met a week later. "How's your father?" the practitioner asked, and the boy said, "Now he thinks he's dead." You know, I speak about suffering because of the madness of what has been said and how demeaning it is for sufferers to be told it is a matter of illusion, or by the word faith heretics who say it's just a matter of your lack of faith. And the third reason that I speak on this is my primary reason for doing this series, is to help those who are both suffering as well as struggling with where God is in all of this. And truth be told, I do know of some who have departed from the faith because the suffering has been so overwhelming and heaven has been so eerily quiet. And finally, the last reason for this series is a word for all who are doing well and the sun is shining and the grass is growing and, well, your marriage is great and your career is flourishing and your finances are growing and your car always starts and your kids are models of perfection and your friendship circles are all great. And I've got a word for you as well. One day you will suffer. And if you have never developed a theology of suffering, when that appointed hour comes to your door, it will utterly crush you. But if you have a view of God taken from the Scripture, in which you have contemplated key texts and deeply believe them, you will face the hour of your trial with the help of the Spirit of God. You will hurt deeply, and you'll cry out to God in despair, but you will not fall. It was the late Viktor Frankl. He was a philosopher. He was also a Holocaust survivor. He often wrote about what he saw among the desperate Jewish prisoners in the horrors of the Nazi death camps. He wrote that for some, the presence of suffering was all the evidence that they needed that there was no God. And for others, they saw the gracious hand of God even in the face of such raw and uninhibited wickedness. He pointed out that there was a world of difference between a candle and a glowing ember in a wood pile. For when the wind blows, it quickly blows out the candle, but the same wind causes the glowing ember to leap into a roaring fire. The same effect, the wind, causes two very different reactions. My sense is that Viktor Frankl is exactly right. I've been a pastor for many years, and that of large churches. I have seen exactly what Frankl was describing, not in the Nazi death camps, but in the thousands of ways in which suffering has come to our door. The parents who have stood at the graveside of their son or daughter and wept until it seemed that their tears had emptied their bodies of tears. The woman whose sudden illness transformed her from being a strikingly beautiful woman to leaving her almost unrecognizable. The man who told me, I saved my money carefully for my lifetime to be happy in retirement, and now in an instant, scammers have emptied my savings and I have nothing. I have hundreds of stories. And I have seen the reactions, those who face them and testify to the goodness of God. Indeed, I have met people who have told me that they're thankful for their sufferings, for it had given them intimacy with God that they did not know until this moment. And then there are those who may not have denounced their faith, but have just become cold and withdrawn and just stopped coming to church. I have seen all of those reactions. But with all of this, I'm here to say, suffering is not an illusion. And it's not just reserved for other people. And because that is so, we have to come to terms with what this means to our faith. To that end, I invite you not to miss any of these episodes, for what I'm about to say is relevant to us all.
1: Thanks, John. You know, I'm wondering, do you think Christians often think that if they live life right in the eyes of God, they should be spared from suffering?
2: Yeah, I mean, you know, we've read the New Testament. We know that's not so. And, if we've been under, good preaching, we should know that's not so. But it's amazing how we go back to that. And it's almost like there's something rooted in the heart that just keeps on returning, like to a default position. We think it, and every time we think it, we're wrong. And we need to be corrected over and over again and reminded this is not so. Let's say it together now. It's not so. There are other reasons we need to come to terms with that.
1: Thanks, John. And remember to join us again tomorrow as we continue our series, Trusting God in Suffering, right here on Back to the Bible Canada, where we teach the Bible.

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2: I never get tired of hearing from Laugh Again listeners, and if they throw a joke in with their note, so much the better. Here are two jokes that I've recently received. The first is from Krista. A man was sitting on the edge of the bed watching his wife, who was looking at herself in the mirror. Her birthday was not far off, so he asked what she'd like him to give her for her birthday. She smiled into the mirror and said, "I'd like to be 8 again." On the morning of her birthday, he awoke early, made her a nice big bowl of Cocoa Pops, and took her to Adventure World theme park. What a day! He put her on every ride in the park, the death slide, the wall of fear, the screaming roller coaster, everything they could find. 5 hours later, they staggered out of the theme park. Her head was reeling and her stomach felt upside down. He took her to a McDonald's where he ordered her a Happy Meal with extra fries and a chocolate shake. Then it was off to the movies, popcorn, soda pop, and her favorite candy, M&Ms. What a fabulous adventure. Finally, she wobbled home with her husband and collapsed into bed, exhausted. He leaned over his beloved wife with a big smile and lovingly asked, "Well, dear, what was it like being 8 again?" Her eyes slowly opened and her expression suddenly changed. She said, "I meant my dress size, you big doofus." Communication is rather important in marriage, isn't it? Our second joke comes from John. Two guys who are not so smart are out in the bush, and they come upon some tracks. One says, "Those are deer tracks." The second guy says, "No, they're not. Those are wolf tracks." The first guy says, "I know deer tracks when I see them. I used to go hunting with my dad. I know my tracks, and those are deer tracks." The second guy says, "You're wrong. I was once chased by a wolf, and I know wolf tracks. Those are wolf tracks." While they were standing there arguing, they got hit by a train. Well, methinks you'd agree that too many of us spend too much time standing around arguing, and in so doing, we're in danger of getting hit by a train. So here are 5 things to do to keep your relationships on track. Number 1, actively listen. Often we steer conversations to our favorite topic, ourselves. Of course, there's a time to be heard, but it is active listening that boosts a friendship. A friend of mine loves sports. I asked him once to describe a truly great goal he scored years ago. This made an hour-long walk seem like 5 minutes. Of course, he soon wanted me to answer the question too. Listen. Number 2, show gratitude. Taking friends for granted corrodes a friendship. Thanking them for what they do and the way they make your life better dusts a friendship off and polishes it up. Number 3, apologize. Simply take responsibility. Don't say, "Sorry if I offended you." That is offensive. Or, "I'm sorry you're upset." This is arrogant and shifts blame. Just state the truth. No excuses. "I'm sorry for what I said when I was hungry." "I was wrong. Please forgive me." Number 4, stay in touch. Friendships require upkeep. Sometimes just a text or a call. Yes, it's tough to stay on top of a relationship, but we've never had more ways to connect. Stay in touch. Number 5, celebrate milestones. Neglecting to celebrate a friend's achievements often stems from envy and breeds resentment. So celebrate every chance you get. Which reminds me of the young husband who told his wife not to get her hopes up. The birthday celebrations are only going to last half a minute. She asked, What are you talking about? He said, it's your 32nd birthday.
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4: Hi, I'm Rob Jones from Praise FM's News Centre. Here's your news roundup for Monday the 4th of May. Well, on the world stage, there is a focus upon the renewed tension involving the United States and Iran. Reuters and other major outlets report the White House is reviewing a new proposal from Tehran aimed at reducing hostilities after weeks of military confrontation. President Donald Trump said he is skeptical a full agreement can be reached, but officials confirm discussions are ongoing. Markets and regional governments are watching closely because of the possible impact on oil shipping routes and Middle East stability. In Canadian news, one of the leading national stories remains the government's new Canada Strong Fund. Reuters reports Ottawa has announced an initial $25 billion Canadian dollars to launch the Sovereign Wealth Style Investment Fund. The plan is designed to back major domestic infrastructure and industry projects while generating long-term national returns. Supporters call a nation-building measure, while critics say oversight and project selection will be key. In Nova Scotia news, community members gathered this weekend in central Nova Scotia calling for answers in the disappearance of children Jack and Lily Sullivan, now 1 year after they were reported missing. News reports say dozens attended a rally outside the RCMP detachment, urging transparency and renewed investigative focus. The case continues to draw provincial-wide attention and emotions. In Christian news, the Christian Post reports believers in Iran say the current conflict has created new opportunities for gospel outreach and spiritual conversations. Ministry leaders say some churches are providing support, prayer networks, and online discipleship resources as uncertainty grows. Christian organizations are asking for prayer for safety and peace in the region. But that was your news roundup for Monday the 4th of May. Have a wonderful day.

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I'm Rob Jones. Here's your weather report for Sydney and surrounding area for Monday the 4th of May. When during the day we're looking at rain ending near noon, then clearing amounting to 2 millimetres. Winds west at 50 kilometres gusting to 70 and a high of 12 except for southern along parts of the coast. A UV index of 2 or low. Tonight's going to be clear and a low of plus 4, and Tuesday is going to be sunny and a high of 18 except for 12 along parts of the coast. 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
2: One of the enemy's most powerful weapons, if not the most powerful weapon, is fear. 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Think of the word discourage. Satan wants to rid you of your courage. So, soldier of Christ, when you fight the good fight of faith, make sure you have a sensitive ear to the subtle discouraging thoughts and recognize where they're coming from.
3: The great key is to have a once and for all Gethsemane experience, where you lay down your will and say, God, I want to do your will in my life. And your will is that none perish. Then never be discouraged from battle. This war is far too important to even consider retreating.
2: There goes another minute. Gone forever. 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
1: Hi, I'm Rob Jones from Praise FM's News Centre. Here's your news roundup for Monday the 4th of May. Well, on the world stage, there is a focus upon the renewed tension involving the United States and Iran. Reuters and other major outlets report the White House is reviewing a new proposal from Tehran aimed at reducing hostilities after weeks of military confrontation. President Donald Trump said he is skeptical a full agreement can be reached, but officials confirm discussions are ongoing. Markets and regional governments are watching closely because of the possible impact on oil shipping routes and Middle East stability. In Canadian news, one of the leading national stories remains the government's new Canada Strong Fund. Reuters reports Ottawa has announced an initial $25 billion Canadian dollars to launch the Sovereign Wealth Style Investment Fund. The plan is designed to back major domestic infrastructure and industry projects while generating long-term national returns. Supporters call a nation-building measure, while critics say oversight and project selection will be key. In Nova Scotian news, community members gathered this weekend in central Nova Scotia calling for answers in the disappearance of children Jack and Lily Sullivan, now 1 year after they were reported missing. News reports say dozens attended a rally outside the RCMP detachment, urging transparency and renewed investigative focus. The case continues to draw provincial-wide attention and emotions. In Christian news, the Christian Post reports believers in Iran say the current conflict has created new opportunities for gospel outreach and spiritual conversations. Ministry leaders say some churches are providing support, prayer networks, and online discipleship resources as uncertainty grows. Christian organizations are asking for prayer for safety and peace in the region. Well, that was your news roundup for Monday the 4th of May. Have a wonderful day.

0: You're listening to today's weather report here on Praise FM Cape Breton. I'm Rob Jones. Here's your weather report for Sydney and surrounding area for Monday the 4th of May. When during the day we're looking at rain ending near noon, then clearing, amounting to 2 millimetres. Winds west at 50 kilometres, gusting to 70 and a high of 12, except for southern along parts of the coast. A UV index of 2 or low. Tonight's going to be clear and a low of plus 4, and Tuesday is going to be sunny and a high of 18, except for 12 along parts of the coast. 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Have a wonderful day.
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Braves FM, when the Saints go marching in, that is David Phelps. Well, this Friday gone by was May Day, Saturday was Truffle Day and Play Your Ukulele Day. Yesterday was Lumpy Rug Day and Two Different Colored Shoes Day. And today is Weather Observers Day and Orange Juice Day. 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

Praise FM, a wonderful old hymn that never grows old. The old rugged cross, that is Bart Millard. Well, Monday has rolled around again, whether you like it or not. 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
1: Hi, I'm Rob Jones from Praise FM's News Centre. Here's your news roundup for Monday the 4th of May. Well, on the world stage, there is a focus upon the renewed tension involving the United States and Iran. Reuters and other major outlets report the White House is reviewing a new proposal from Tehran aimed at reducing hostilities after weeks of military confrontation. President Donald Trump said he is skeptical a full agreement can be reached, but officials confirm discussions are ongoing. Markets and regional governments are watching closely because of the possible impact on oil shipping routes and Middle East stability. In Canadian news, one of the leading national stories remains the government's new Canada Strong Fund. Reuters reports Ottawa has announced an initial $25 billion Canadian dollars to launch the Sovereign Wealth Style Investment Fund. The plan is designed to back major domestic infrastructure and industry projects while generating long-term national returns. Supporters call a nation-building measure, while critics say oversight and project selection will be key. In Nova Scotia news, community members gathered this weekend in central Nova Scotia calling for answers in the disappearance of children Jack and Lily Sullivan, now 1 year after they were reported missing. News reports say dozens attended a rally outside the RCMP detachment, urging transparency and renewed investigative focus. The case continues to draw provincial-wide attention and emotions. In Christian news, the Christian Post reports believers in Iran say the current conflict has created new opportunities for gospel outreach and spiritual conversations. Ministry leaders say some churches are providing support, prayer networks, and online discipleship resources as uncertainty grows. Christian organizations are asking for prayer for safety and peace in the region. But that was your news roundup for Monday the 4th of May. Have a wonderful day.

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I'm Rob Jones. Here's your weather report for Sydney and surrounding area for Monday the 4th of May. When during the day we're looking at rain ending near noon, then clearing, amounting to 2 millimetres. Winds west at 50 kilometres, gusting to 70 and a high of 12, except for southern along parts of the coast. A UV index of 2 or low. Tonight's going to be clear and a low of plus 4, and Tuesday is going to be sunny and a high of 18, except for 12 along parts of the coast. 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Have a wonderful day.

90.7 CICB, Praise FM, Sydney K. Breton, Daniel O'Donnell. If Jesus comes tomorrow, what then? Starting the second hour of the Gospel Great Show, this is Guy Penrod. Pray about everything on Praise.

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2: Mr. Johnson, welcome to Judgment. Have a seat while I examine your life.
3: Sure. Does it say anything in there about me believing in God?
2: Yes, it does say you believed in the existence of a God.
3: Oh, good. 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
2: Well, I've seen enough. 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
2: Next.
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3: Is that Satan in my group?
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2: 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Problem is, you never asked for or accepted his forgiveness. Next.
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Praise FM, that is Brenda Jeannot, His Power We Receive. It's Monday, May the 4th. It is the fifth month, week number 19, and day 124 of 2026. It was on this date in 1961 that civil rights activists known as the Freedom Riders would leave Washington, D.C. for New Orleans. This is Legacy 5, and what a day on Praise.

It was such a wow. Blue skies and perfect weather. Didn't think it could get better, but the sun went down. Yeah, the sun went down.

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1: Do you ever smell a smell or hear a song that brings instant memories from the past to your mind? Sometimes the memory is pleasant, sometimes it's not. 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
2: What a fearful thing for the unsaved. 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May we remember this day that it's a fearful thing for the ungodly to fall into the hands of the living God.
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Praise FM, there's a guy who became popular as the lead singer for Gold City back in the 1980s and early 90s. Prior to Gold City, he sang with the Singing Americans for a while, Ivan Parker, and Farther Along. Rob Weir with you on the Gospel Great Show. This is Gene McClellan and Janice McLaughlin. He's as close as the mention of his name on Praise.

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And I may run in circles or fail a few tasks,

0: 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I think it's the new station in Cape Breton. 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

0: 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Rob Weir getting ready to head out. Have a good one. God bless. I'll leave you with Laurie White, and There Is Power in the Blood on Praise FM.
1: Like the one

the Lord a clap offering right there. There are millions in the world who always craving. 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That's not us.

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1: Hi, I'm Rob Jones from Praise FM's News Centre. Here's your news roundup for Monday the 4th of May. Well, on the world stage, there is a focus upon the renewed tension involving the United States and Iran. Reuters and other major outlets report the White House is reviewing a new proposal from Tehran aimed at reducing hostilities after weeks of military confrontation. President Donald Trump said he is skeptical a full agreement can be reached, but officials confirm discussions are ongoing. Markets and regional governments are watching closely because of the possible impact on oil shipping routes and Middle East stability. In Canadian news, one of the leading national stories remains the government's new Canada Strong Fund. Reuters reports Ottawa has announced an initial $25 billion Canadian dollars to launch the Sovereign Wealth Style Investment Fund. The plan is designed to back major domestic infrastructure and industry projects while generating long-term national returns. Supporters call a nation-building measure, while critics say oversight and project selection will be key. In Nova Scotia news, community members gathered this weekend in central Nova Scotia calling for answers in the disappearance of children Jack and Lily Sullivan, now 1 year after they were reported missing. News reports say dozens attended a rally outside the RCMP detachment, urging transparency and renewed investigative focus. The case continues to draw provincial-wide attention and emotions. In Christian news, the Christian Post reports believers in Iran say the current conflict has created new opportunities for gospel outreach and spiritual conversations. Ministry leaders say some churches are providing support, prayer networks, and online discipleship resources as uncertainty grows. Christian organizations are asking for prayer for safety and peace in the region. But that was your news roundup for Monday the 4th of May. Have a wonderful day.

0: You're listening to today's weather report here on Praise FM Cape Breton. I'm Rob Jones. Here's your weather report for Sydney and surrounding area for Monday the 4th of May. Well, during the day, we're looking at rain ending near noon, then clearing, amounting to 2 millimetres. Winds west at 50 kilometres, gusting to 70 and a high of 12, except for southern along parts of the coast. A UV index of 2 or low. Tonight's going to be clear and a low of plus 4, and Tuesday is going to be sunny and a high of 18, except for 12 along parts of the coast. 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Have a wonderful day.
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And that was Aria Zachary with a song called If the Lord. Such a beautiful song, y'all. And a great way to start us off on the Coming Home Drive Show on CSB Praise FM 90.7. Guys, I'm your host, Shay. And it is a brand new week, y'all. I know we started the month of May last week, but still, you know, this is the first official week of the month of May. And I hope, you know, you've been having a blessed set of 4 months the past week. And I hope everybody had a great service yesterday. You know, we had some rain later on in the day, but y'all, the first half of the day was amazing, you know, for us to go to church, I believe. Like, everything, you know, the weather was perfect. But really, y'all, just every day, you know, it's, if anything, we should be realizing a lot of stuff that, you know, the Lord has been carrying us, the Lord has been protecting, providing, that we don't normally, you know, think about, or really just the mundane stuff where the Lord, maybe the voice of the Lord feels quiet or nothing feels like it's going anywhere. But even through it all, y'all, the Holy Spirit is preparing us and equipping us, right, for whatever we need to just walk in the will of the Lord. With that, I hope you've been having a blessed Monday so far, and we'll come back to it. Let's listen to The Color with a song called Overtaken.

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0: better.
1: And that was Blanco with a song called Something Better. Such a beautiful song, y'all. And really, you know, the entirety of last week, we have been talking about something a little strange, or I don't want to say strange, but really something might sound a little basic, but really just diving into it, right? Because we looked at, I think there is no other terminology. I tried to find it, but the only way to call it is like the one another's commandment, right? Like how we treat one another. And so far we looked at the first, the important one, love one another, and then we looked at honor one another, encourage one another, as well as forgive each other, right? Like, these are all might seem like a basic thing, you know, these are like Christian starter pack or whatever it is, but y'all, it is very crucial for us to understand these things, mainly because there could be, you know, me, I've traveled a lot, I've been around a lot, so I used to be that person where it's like, okay, I've seen all the kind of personalities, you know, I know how to treat people based on whatever they're like, right? If they're quiet, if they like to talk about themselves, whatever it is, like, I'm good at, like, talking to people based on their personality. But a lot of times, y'all, I find myself in situations where I'm, you know, sometimes I'm dealing with circumstances that are new to me, that are unfamiliar. It is not based off experience. It's not my expertise there. And maybe it's dealing with personalities that are, you know, again, I've never dealt with that personality before. So a lot of these times we need to, you know, again, not only be that testament of Christ, be that imitator of Christ, as Ephesians 5:1 says, but really situations like these are, again, it's a good chance for us to, like, showcase the fruit of the Spirit. And we spoke about the fruit of the Spirit. You know, it's not something we can manufacture. Like, sure, you can try to be more loving, you know, patient, but it is a fruit that comes out, like, just like any other fruit. When the environment is right, when the conditions are right, everything's got to be perfect. So the fruit, you know, we can bear much fruit. That's the best way to put it. But, you know, let's look at a quick scripture here. For today, I want us to focus on really just something a little strange, something Pastor Kevin was talking about yesterday. It is Ephesians 5, 1:21, and further submit to one another out of reverence for Christ. Y'all, it is a short verse, but it is powerful, because yesterday we were talking about just authority and responsibility, because, you know, I was going to say in this economy, but in the times that we live in, it is hard. Like, you know, it's either hard for people to come under authority, you know, come under advice, to follow instructions. You know, these are, everybody wants to do their own thing. So it's hard for people to come under authority, or the other campus that is fighting for all the authority, right? Like, they want to be the bag of chips. They want to control everything, you know, have all the power, have all the access, whatever that looks like. And I think, you know, both these camps are, you know, it's not a good place to be in. We don't want to be the person that's having, you know, trouble with the leadership, with the authority that the Lord has placed for us, and also don't want to be the one that's fighting for all it. So I think that's a great angle for us to look at for where we submit to one another, right? That's, let's call it submit to one another. But y'all, we'll look at it. Let's listen to Canada's own Manic Tribe with a song called King of Mercy. Never.

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Did you know that we'll promote and air your community events free of charge? 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

And that was Kosher Neko with a song called Grave. Such a great song, guys. And, you know, before the break, we briefly touched on just the, you know, submitting to one another. We briefly talked about authority and responsibility and also looked at Ephesians 5:21, where the word says, further submit to one another and out of reverence for Christ. So it, I know it kind of sounds a little vague, like, what do you mean submit to one another? You know, what am I supposed to do? Just go do their chores for them? Like, it doesn't sound, you know, it doesn't really sound right. So a lot of ways it can be twisted. But let's look at another great scripture that sort of like brings it home, which is James chapter 5, verse 16. The word says, confess your sins to each other and pray for each other so that you may be healed. The earnest prayer of a righteous person has great power and produces wonderful results. You guys, it, you know, it pretty clearly states, like, what do we do? Like, we confess our sins to each other. Like, it is, I think the great word is accountability, right? Because a lot of times, you know, me, I grew up, like, you know, until high school, I was living with my parents. Like, it was great. Like, you know, I couldn't really, there was a level of shenanigans that I could get into. But, you know, it, after beyond that, no, like, my parents are home, whatever that looks like. But when I came to Canada, y'all, like, there was zero accountability. Like, I was on my own, you know, like, nobody's in the house. Like, I, it was a lot, right? Like, it was responsibility that, not to quote Spider-Man, Man, but really, you know, with great power comes great responsibility. It's not scripture, but it is something that very much makes sense, right? Like, when I moved over here, I had that power of, like, just being by myself, right? I'm the one making decisions. Like, my parents are not home, but with that power comes, you know, responsibility. Like, I have to be accountable to myself. I think that's a great way to put it, right? So when we confess our sins to each other and we pray for each other, first of all, we're being accountable. Second of all, we have support, like, both spiritually and physically, right? Like, sometimes, like, if you are somebody that's dealing with addictions or anything that, whatever that looks like, you're having a hard time getting out of, when you let a brother know, when you let a sister know, or your pastor, whatever that looks like, you let somebody know, obviously they're going to pray for you and they're joining you in spirit because they want you to obviously break that bad habit or really just get out of it. So submission, you know, when we talk about, like, submit to one another, submission, it can be a crazy word to some, right? Like, submit, like, I don't want to submit. Like, you know, it is wild to some, but it is very, how do I say, countercultural. And what I want to say is, like, a lot of times, you know, everything we looked at from the scripture, it is, you know, a lot of times countercultural, like, forgive one another. You know, there's a limit to where we can forgive each other too, I guess, right, in the worldly perspective. But, y'all, we need to understand, right, like, when we talk about James 5:16, it is a confession and prayer to healing, to get better, to break out of addictions, to really just get out of things that are bringing us down and walk in our purpose with the Lord. And I think I'd love to, you know, that's an angle we'll look at when we come back. But let's go ahead and listen to Freedom Heart with a song called When I Know You.

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1: Hi, I'm Rob Jones from Praise FM's News Centre. Here's your news roundup for Monday the 4th of May. Well, on the world stage, there is a focus upon the renewed tension involving the United States and Iran. Reuters and other major outlets report the White House is reviewing a new proposal from Tehran aimed at reducing hostilities after weeks of military confrontation. President Donald Trump said he is skeptical a full agreement can be reached, but officials confirm discussions are ongoing. Markets and regional governments are watching closely because of the possible impact on oil shipping routes and Middle East stability. In Canadian news, one of the leading national stories remains the government's new Canada Strong Fund. Reuters reports Ottawa has announced an initial $25 billion Canadian dollars to launch the Sovereign Wealth Style Investment Fund. The plan is designed to back major domestic infrastructure and industry projects while generating long-term national returns. Supporters call a nation-building measure, while critics say oversight and project selection will be key. In Nova Scotian news, community members gathered this weekend in central Nova Scotia calling for answers in the disappearance of children Jack and Lily Sullivan, now 1 year after they were reported missing. News reports say dozens attended a rally outside the RCMP detachment, urging transparency and renewed investigative focus. The case continues to draw provincial-wide attention and emotions. In Christian news, the Christian Post reports believers in Iran say the current conflict has created new opportunities for gospel outreach and spiritual conversations. Ministry leaders say some churches are providing support, prayer networks, and online discipleship resources as uncertainty grows. Christian organizations are asking for prayer for safety and peace in the region. But that was your news roundup for Monday the 4th of May. Have a wonderful day.

0: You're listening to today's weather report here on Praise FM Cape Breton. I'm Rob Jones. Here's your weather report for Sydney and surrounding area for Monday the 4th of May. Well, during the day we're looking at rain ending near noon, then clearing, amounting to 2 millimetres. Winds west at 50 kilometres, gusting to 70 and a high of 12 except for southern along parts of the coast. A UV index of 2 or low. Tonight's going to be clear and a low of plus 4, and Tuesday is going to be sunny and a high of 18 except for 12 along parts of the coast. 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Have a wonderful day.
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And that was Canada's own Carried Away with a song called Worry Won't Make You Happy. 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

And that was Canada's own Sean Dayton with a song called Shelter. Yo, you guys, that was my first time listening to Sean Dayton. And, you know, I think I see something there, y'all. Like, that was a great song. And, you know, before the break, we briefly touched on just submitting to each other and authority, responsibility. Like, so a lot of these things, you know, when we talk about it, poses a million other questions, right? Like, first of all, the first and foremost, like, why do we need to submit each other? Like, I can just, you know, repent to the Lord. I can confess in prayer. Like, why do I need to talk to somebody else, you know, another human being about it? So there's a lot of things that go into it, right? There's a lot of ways I can understand, like, I can answer that. But the simplest way to put it is, right, like, a lot of times, say, if we are struggling with sin, we have some bad habit that we cannot really, you know, we want to get rid of it, but we can't really get rid of it. So it is something, maybe, I think, let's just call it drinking, right? Like, just for the sake of an example, we have a drinking problem. And when we're around our brothers and sisters, we're sober. Like, we're at work sober, we're, you know, at church sober. But when we come back at night, that's when we start drinking. And here, this is a time where when you start drinking, obviously, we are harming ourselves. But at that night time, when there's nobody else, it's easy, right? Like, there's nobody keeping you accountable. There's nobody telling you, like, stop doing that. You know, it's not good for you. Like, nobody else is seeing. We're in our personal time and we're, you know, taking part in the sin. So when that it's in darkness, we are staying in that isolation. We're hiding away. Experience, like, when all these things, like, it is brought out into the light, you know, say around, like, a trusted, like, spiritual brothers and sisters, spiritual leaders, whatever that looks like, its power begins to break. Like, it literally just starts to get weaker. That hold it has on you, it starts to get weaker. It's like, okay, like, you know, he's not keeping it a secret anymore. He's not ashamed of it anymore. Is he, like, trying to break out of it? What's going on here? And a lot of times, like, this is something I hope, rather than, you know, I want to assure you, is that when you share with the community, when you share with your brothers and sisters, hopefully they are, you know, going to pray for you. They're going to, how do I say it? They are going to agree with you and help you with resources, however they can, be it spiritually, physically, mentally, just being there, rather than judging you, right? Rather than, like, condemning you or whatever that looks like. And a goal is, you know, we confess our sins to our brothers and sisters and they agree with us in prayer and they help us get out of it rather than any condemnation or judgment. I think that's a great way to put it, y'all. But we'll come back to it. Let's listen to Kobe James and Evie McKinney with a song called Shackles.

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And that was Canada's own Matt Brower with a song called Waking Up. Such a great song, guy. And a reminder for us to wake up, right? Like, wake up, O sleeper. But let's go ahead and listen to Leland with a song called You Are Not Done.

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And that was Canada's own All Rescue Children with a song called Let It Go. Such a beautiful song, guys. And, you know, we've been talking about just authorities submitting to one another, confessing our sins to one another, and really just staying accountable, guys. Like, that's the best way to do it. Like, I'm telling you from experience, I've tried both. You know, I grew up in the church, very accountable, left the church, you know, very not accountable, very in the world, and I came back being accountable. Let me tell you, there is no other way, because a lot of times it is easier, like, especially if you are, I don't want to say like introverted person or anybody that just has no problem enjoying their own company, it's easy to fall into that isolation. It's easy to like fall into that pit where we're just dealing with a lot of problems on our own, and you know, whatever that looks like. And y'all, when I was growing up, like especially around like high school, a lot of times, you know, when I was in church, I wouldn't really need to talk about, how do I say, like, my issues. I don't have to go in detail. Like, sometimes, you know, I had a lot of spiritual parents that would really just see in me, right? Like, see that, okay, there's something bothering him. Or really, sometimes they know, like, they would understand if I want to talk about it or if I don't, or really just need prayer. Like, I've had so many times, you know, where even in my church right now, where people would come up, like, you know, I felt the need to pray for you. I felt the Holy Spirit telling me to pray for you the other day. And really, y'all, all these are going to protect us in ways that you can not even imagine, right? That accountability. And there's a reason why we value fellowship so much. It is, there's so much that changes in us, right? Like, it is a group effort. I think that's a great way to put it. Now, I would really encourage you guys to read Luke chapter 22, especially when it comes to just, you know, talking about authority and just to say better understand that. And in reality, I would say read Luke 22 till the end and a little bit into Acts as well. But, you know, let's just say Luke 22. But let's look at a specific scripture here. This is Luke 22:31, verse 31, where the word says, "Simon, Simon, Satan has asked to sift each of you like wheat, but I have pleaded in prayer for you, Simon, that your faith should not fail. So when you have repented and turned to me again, strengthen your brothers." Guys, it is, how do I say, like, it really just puts the whole, how do we say, the accountability part of it, the fellowship and everything, why it is crucial into picture. So when you have repented and turned to me again, strengthen your brothers. Like, now that you are redeemed, you have broken off that addiction, you have got out of that cycle, help your brother who is in there, or, you know, whatever is they're dealing with. Because a lot of times, y'all, our salvation, it is not like a personal thing, you know, okay, I got it now, I'm just gonna take it and run with it. No, you know, Matthew 28:19 gave us a great commission where we're supposed to spread the gospel and let the good news be known. So y'all, it's a great way to look at it, but we'll come back to it. Let's listen to All Together United with Anything Is Possible.

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1: Hi, I'm Rob Jones from Praise FM's News Centre. Here's your news roundup for Monday the 4th of May. Well, on the world stage, there is a focus upon the renewed tension involving the United States and Iran. Reuters and other major outlets report the White House is reviewing a new proposal from Tehran aimed at reducing hostilities after weeks of military confrontation. President Donald Trump said he is skeptical a full agreement can be reached, but officials confirm discussions are ongoing. Markets and regional governments are watching closely because of the possible impact on oil shipping routes and Middle East stability. In Canadian news, one of the leading national stories remains the government's new Canada Strong Fund. Reuters reports Ottawa has announced an initial $25 billion Canadian dollars to launch the Sovereign Wealth Style Investment Fund. The plan is designed to back major domestic infrastructure and industry projects while generating long-term national returns. Supporters call a nation-building measure, while critics say oversight and project selection will be key. In Nova Scotian news, community members gathered this weekend in central Nova Scotia calling for answers in the disappearance of children Jack and Lily Sullivan, now 1 year after they were reported missing. News reports say dozens attended a rally outside the RCMP detachment, urging transparency and renewed investigative focus. The case continues to draw provincial-wide attention and emotions. In Christian news, the Christian Post reports believers in Iran say the current conflict has created new opportunities for gospel outreach and spiritual conversations. Ministry leaders say some churches are providing support, prayer networks, and online discipleship resources as uncertainty grows. Christian organizations are asking for prayer for safety and peace in the region. But that was your news roundup for Monday the 4th of May. Have a wonderful day.

0: You're listening to today's weather report here on Praise FM Cape Breton. I'm Rob Jones. Here's your weather report for Sydney and surrounding area for Monday the 4th of May. When during the day we're looking at rain ending near noon, then clearing, amounting to 2 millimetres. Winds west at 50 kilometres, gusting to 70 and a high of 12 except for southern along parts of the coast. A UV index of 2 or low. Tonight's going to be clear and a low of plus 4, and Tuesday is going to be sunny and a high of 18 except for 12 along parts of the coast. 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

And we just listened to Stuart Townend and Robin Mark with a song called You're the Word of God the Father. Such a beautiful song, guys. And we have come to the end of today's episode, y'all. It is of such a blessing to really just talk about, you know, instructions that the Lord gave us, especially on how we treat one another, how we deal with circumstances, or how we should just do things, you know, the way Christ expects us to do. And, you know, Ephesians 5:1 says, be imitators of the Lord in everything you do. And I think, guys, that is, a great, like, blueprint that we have, right? Like, whenever we're confused, like, I tell people, if you've never read the Bible before, and I would even suggest just start by reading the red letters. You know, red letters are the things that Jesus spoke himself. So just start by reading only that, you know, start with the New Testament, start with the gospel, like, whatever that looks like, right? Just be willing to listen to the Spirit. Like, that's one thing I could tell you guys. Like, the Spirit will make things very clear. We got to be willing to listen and, you know, to follow the direction. That's the best way to put it. But, y'all, let's, a quick scripture I want to leave you with is Proverbs chapter 28, verse 13, where the word says, people who conceal their sins will not prosper, but if they confess and turn from them, they will receive mercy. Guys, my name is Shay, and it was my absolute blessing to host you guys, and I hope you have a blessed rest of your Monday. Until we see again tomorrow, I wish you love, joy, peace, and all the characteristics of the fruit of the Spirit. Coming up next, we got Leanna Crawford with I Know a Place.

0: this is Chris. Welcome to Adventures in Odyssey.
1: Oh, hi there. I'm John Avery Whittaker, but you can call me Whit. We were just getting ready for a time of wonder, excitement, and discovery. You care to join us? You never know what'll happen next when you have an adventure in Odyssey.
2: I gave Donnie Shipley a fat lip because he wouldn't tell me he loved me.
3: Punch?
4: Yeah.
5: You lost your cork?
4: No.
6: Out of bed.
5: Booga booga.
4: Ah!
7: I suspect it's just boy stuff.

0: wrong with you?
1: I don't want to go to school.
0: Why not? Are you sick?
1: Yeah.
0: Are you?
1: No.
0: Danny.
1: I just don't want to go.
0: Why not? Do you have a test you didn't study for?
1: No.
0: You're not sick. You don't have a test. What is it, Danny?
1: I just don't want to.
0: Oh, I'm sorry, but you have to. Now get out of bed and...
1: No, I can't!
0: Danny!
2: What in the world is going on in here?
0: Danny doesn't want to go to school.
2: Why not?
0: He won't say.
2: Danny, you have to go to school.
1: Why?
2: Because you need your education in order to get a good job so you can take care of your parents in their old age. Out of bed.
1: No!
2: Danny, don't force me to do something we'll both regret. Get out of bed and get ready for school now.
0: Danny, you heard your father.
1: Okay, I'm going.
3: That's it. Out for recess. Now, unless you're rehearsing for the play. It's a little cool today, so don't forget your coats. Hold on, Danny Schmidt. I want to see you.
1: Yes, Mr. Richards?
3: An explanation, please.
1: Huh?
3: The sunglasses.
1: It's bright in here.
3: Uh-huh. Take them off.
1: But why?
3: Because I ask you to.
1: But I can't. You see, I have an eye problem.
3: Eye problem? What kind of eye problem?
1: It's, you know, a problem with my eye.
3: Take them off, Danny.
1: Well...
3: Take them off or you'll stay in for recess.
1: I'm going to miss recess anyway if you make me take them off.
3: Let's have them.
1: Okay, here.
3: Danny, what happened to your eye?
1: I told you I had an eye problem.
3: My word, I have never seen such a shiner. Did somebody punch you?
1: I tripped on the way to school and I hit a rock.
3: It looks awful. Come on, I'm taking you to the school nurse.
1: No, really, I don't need a nurse, honest.
3: I want your eye looked at. Now, come on. And I want you to tell me how it really happened.
4: 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Check out Adventures in Odyssey from Focus on the Family. 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
5: Thank you for coming in, Mrs. Schmidt.
0: Is something wrong with Danny? I didn't understand what you said on the phone.
5: Well, don't worry. It's just that these days we principals take no chances about things like this.
0: Things like what?
5: I suspect it's just boy stuff. You know, messing around or roughhousing. But Danny wound up with a black eye.
0: A black eye? He got it here at school?
5: No. Apparently he got it before he came.
0: But I saw him this morning. He was fine.
5: Then he must have gotten it on the way to school. He wouldn't tell us anything about it, which is why I called you. Has he been having problems with bullies?
0: Not that I know of. But he did put up a fight about going to school this morning. He kept saying he didn't want to go, but wouldn't say why. I wonder, where is he? I want to see him.
5: He's in the nurse's office.
0: Danny?
1: Hi, Mom. Look at this neat book. It's all about skeletons.
0: Put the book down, sweetheart. I want you to tell me about your black eye.
1: I was running through the woods and a bat hit me.
5: Really? You said you fell on a rock earlier.
1: Oh, yeah. I fell on a rock and then the branch hit me.
0: Danny, you know how your father and I feel when you lie to us.
1: Yeah.
0: And you're lying now, aren't you?
1: Yeah.
0: Then before you get punished for lying, I'll give you one last chance to tell the truth. How did you get that black eye?
1: Somebody hit me.
0: Who?
1: I can't tell. Please don't make me tell.
5: Danny, this is very important.
1: No, please don't make me tell.
0: All right. We'll get to that later. Just answer some other questions first. When did you get punched?
1: This morning.
0: Where?
1: In the eye.
0: I mean, where were you when you got hit?
1: In the woods.
0: Walking to school?
1: Uh-huh.
0: Do you have any idea why someone would punch you?
1: They keep following me.
5: They? There's more than one person?
1: No, just one, but I can't tell you who.
0: Stay calm, Danny. How long has this person been following you?
1: Every day, through the woods.
0: Why didn't you stop walking through the woods? You could have gone the long way around to get to school.
1: I did, but they followed me anyway.
0: Why? Why did this person follow you?
1: I can't tell you.
0: You have to tell me, Danny. We can't let this person get away with following you and punching you.
5: Is it an adult or a teenager or another student?
0: You can tell us that much.
1: It's another kid.
5: From our school?
1: No.
0: Big kid? Little kid?
1: Bigger than me.
0: Someone you know?
1: Uh-uh. I've never seen her before.
0: Her?
1: I mean...
0: Is a girl beating you up, Danny?
1: I don't want to talk about this anymore.
0: You have to, son.
1: I can't.
0: A girl punched you in the eye and you're embarrassed. Is that it?
1: I don't want to talk about it.
0: That's all right. Don't be embarrassed. There's nothing to be embarrassed about.
1: But she's a girl.
0: That's all right. Girls sometimes beat up boys. It happens.
1: She kept following me in the woods, and then she said I was cute, and she wanted me to say that I liked her, and I wouldn't. So she pushed me around, and I ran away. But she's there every morning. I went the other way around, and she followed me. And this morning, I tried to run as fast as I could, but she caught up and said she'd punch me if I didn't say I liked her. And I said no, and then she punched me in the eye.
0: You should have told us, Danny.
1: I couldn't.
0: Because it was embarrassing?
1: Yeah. It's bad enough being liked by a girl. The kids will laugh at me if they found out I got punched by one.
0: Oh, Danny, don't worry about what the kids will do. Don't ever let what the other kids think stop you from telling us things. Do you understand?
1: Uh-huh.
0: Well, what do we do now, Mrs. Hughes?
5: Now that I understand what happened, I suppose we call the police.
0: The police?
5: Well, they can check the woods to see if a young girl is there. Maybe skipping classes from another school.
0: But the police? That seems so drastic.
5: Oh, they'll just check it out. It won't be a big deal. You want your son to be safe, don't you?
0: Yes, of course.
5: Well, then let's see what the police can do.
2: Danny, let's go. We're going to be late. What's he doing up there?
0: Poor little guy. This is tough for him.
2: I know, but I thought he'd feel better when I said I'd drive him to school. Danny!
1: Here I am.
2: Well, it's about... Danny, why aren't you dressed?
1: I don't think I should go to school today.
2: What?
0: Danny?
2: There's nothing to worry about. I'm going to drive you to school, all right? Now get upstairs and get dressed. You're going to make me late for work.
1: But I don't want to go.
2: Not that again.
0: Sweetheart, you're perfectly safe. You don't have to worry about that girl.
1: I know, but what about the kids? They're going to know that I got a black eye from a girl and tease me.
0: They won't tease you.
1: Yes, they will.
0: Mr. Richards won't let them.
1: He can't stop them all the time. They'll laugh at me.
2: Danny, you can't stop going to school because of this. Now get dressed.
1: I don't want to.
2: I don't care
0: Hello?
2: Whether you want to or not.
0: Yes.
2: You have to. Now turn
0: oh,
2: around and
0: it's
2: get...
0: It's the police, Stephen. Yes, I'm here. Right now? Yes, of course. We'll come right away. Bye. I guess school will have to be postponed for the moment.
2: What happened?
0: This morning they went into the woods where Danny walks and found a girl hiding there. They want Danny to come identify her.
6: Well, thank you for coming in. I think we have everything we need.
2: That's it?
6: Mm-hmm. The paperwork's taken care of, Danny's identified the girl, and her parents have come to get her. That's all we need.
2: Seems simple enough.
6: You know, you were very brave today, Danny.
1: Are you gonna put her in jail?
6: Do you really want her to go to jail?
1: No.
6: I didn't think so.
2: But who is she? What did she want?
6: Her name is Melissa Bowler, and she goes to McAllister Elementary School. Well, that's where she's supposed to go. Apparently, she's been going down to the woods where Danny walks in order to skip. That's where she saw Danny. And as it sometimes happens with girls that age, she developed a crush on him because she thought he was so cute. I don't blame her. Pushing him around was the only way to get his attention.
2: Doesn't that seem strange?
6: No, not really. When I was 6 years old, I gave Donnie Shipley a fat lip because he wouldn't tell me he loved me.
0: What happens next, Detective Aldridge?
6: Well, since you're not pressing charges, we've warned the girl and her parents to be sure she gets to school on time and to keep her away from your son.
2: Well, good.
0: We're certainly glad that's over. Aren't you, Danny? Danny? Aren't you glad it's over?
5: Uh-huh.
3: Danny? Danny?
1: Yes, Mr. Richards?
3: What are you doing?
1: My schoolwork.
3: You mean homework. And isn't that where you should be going, is home?
1: Can I stay here and work a little bit longer?
3: Well, all the rest of the kids have gone home, and I'm about to go, too.
1: Oh.
3: Are you waiting for your parents?
1: No, I didn't want them to have to come and pick me up.
3: Would you want me to drive you?
1: No, thank you. I can walk.
3: Are you sure?
1: Yeah, I was just trying to stop my heart from beating so fast.
3: Are you scared?
1: A little.
3: But that girl won't bother you anymore. She wouldn't dare. I'm sure the police scared her off.
1: I know, but maybe she doesn't care what the police say.
3: I'm sure she does. Wouldn't you stop doing something if the police took you to the police station and said to stop?
1: Yeah.
3: Well, then I'm sure the girl will, too. I can give you a lift.
1: No, thank you. If you give me a ride, then everybody will know that I'm still afraid, and I'm not afraid.
3: Good for you.
1: I'm not afraid. I'm not afraid. I'm not afraid. I'm not afraid. Who's there? I'm not afraid. I'm not afraid. I'm not afraid. Who's there? Who's following me? No, Melissa, leave me alone. Leave me alone. Oh, ow, my side. Where are my books?
0: Oh, no. Sir, just gonna beat me up. God, please. No, no. Please, no. I'm sorry. Please don't. Don't hurt me. Please don't hurt me. Please, please.
7: Danny?
1: Ah!
7: Danny, it's all right. Calm down. It's only me.
1: Mr. Whittaker?
7: Well, who'd you think it was?
1: I think I'm gonna be sick.
7: Oh, just be still and try to calm down. It's all right. I'm sorry if I scared you. I was taking a walk and... Boy, you're as white as a sheet. Are you sure you're all right?
1: I don't know. I was just so scared. I didn't know if it was her. I was trying not to be afraid.
7: Oh, come here, Danny. Come here. It's all right. It's all right.
1: I'm sorry.
7: Well, don't apologize. You got a little scared, that's all. Now, why don't you tell me what's going on? Well, it sounds like you've been through a lot over the past couple of days. No wonder you got yourself so worked up.
1: But I shouldn't have been afraid. The police told her to leave me alone.
7: Well, that doesn't mean your fear will go away. That may take some time.
1: But I can't keep being a chicken. I don't want my dad to have to drive me to school all the time.
7: Oh, I'm sure he'll be happy to do it as long as you need him to. But maybe there are a couple of things you can do to help the process along.
1: Like what?
7: Well, for one thing, it'll help you if you remember that God loves you and is with you no matter what happens. Do you think about that?
1: Sort of.
7: Sort of, huh? Well, I find that when I get scared,
1: You get scared?
7: Sometimes. Maybe not for the same reason as you, but things can frighten me. Anyway, it always helps me to remember that God is by my side no matter what happens, good or bad. Whether you're walking through the woods or crawling into bed when the room is dark, God is there. Understand?
1: God is there.
7: I even memorized a verse from the Bible to help me remember. It's Isaiah 41:10. God is talking, and he said, "Have no fear, for I am with you. Be not afraid, for I am your God. I shall strengthen you and give you help and uphold you with my victorious right hand."
1: You memorized all that?
7: Uh-huh. And you can, too.
1: I don't know.
7: I'll tell you what. I'll walk you home, and we'll see if you can get it memorized before you get there. Okay?
1: I'll try.
7: Good. Let's go. Isaiah 41:10.
1: Isaiah 41:10.
7: Have no fear, for I am with you.
8: Have no fear, for I am with you.
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4: 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We always love hearing from you.
2: Well, here we go. Any guesses how he'll be this morning?
0: I don't know. He seemed in good spirits when Whit brought him home.
2: Yeah. Funny, isn't it?
0: What?
2: Whit telling Danny that verse from Isaiah.
0: Why?
2: I was going to give him the same verse when he got home. Leave it to Whit to beat me to the punch.
0: Punch?
2: Poor choice of words. I mean, leave it to him to tell Danny before I got a chance to.
8: Hi.
2: Good morning.
0: Well, look at you. Up, dressed, and ready to go.
2: On time, even.
0: I'm impressed.
2: How about some cereal, and we'll be on our way.
8: I'm not going.
2: What do you mean?
0: Danny, you have to go to school.
8: No, I mean, I'm not going with Dad. I don't want him to drive me.
2: You're going to walk?
8: Uh-huh.
0: Danny, are you sure? I know you memorized that verse and everything, but you don't have to rush if you're still feeling afraid.
8: I have my verse and I want to walk to school.
2: I don't mind driving you.
8: God is with me, right?
2: Well, yes.
8: Then I don't have to be afraid.
2: Well, that's true, but... Okay. If you think you're ready to do it, then you should walk.
0: I'm very proud of you, Danny.
2: So am I.
8: Let me get through the woods first. Have no fear, for I am with you. Be not afraid, for... No, it was just a twig. Have no fear. Rise, Quentin. No, that's not right. Is anybody there? Be not afraid, for I am victorious with my right hand. All right, I know somebody's there. I can hear you walking. No, I won't be afraid because God has a victorious right hand. No, I don't remember. Help!
11: Booga booga!
8: Ah!
11: Look at who it is, little Danny Schmidt, who gets beat up by girls.
8: Rusty.
11: What are you doing walking through these woods? Looking for your girlfriend?
8: Leave me alone. I have to go to school.
11: What's the rush? Oh, look, your black eye has kind of gone yellowish.
8: Leave me alone.
11: Sorry, but you can't go through these woods unless you hand over your lunch money.
8: What?
11: You heard me. Give me your lunch money. In fact, you better plan on giving me all your lunch money from now on if you're going to keep walking in these woods. Come on, hand it over.
8: No.
11: What?
8: No.
11: You're looking for another black eye.
8: Oh, yeah?
11: Yeah.
8: Well, have no fear, for I'm with you.
11: What?
8: Be not afraid, for I am your God.
11: Keep your voice down.
8: I shall strengthen you and give you help.
11: Have you lost your cork?
8: And uphold you with my victorious right hand.
11: Cut it out.
8: Have no fear, for I am with you.
11: All right, kid, keep it down. You trying to get me in trouble?
8: Be not afraid, for I am your God.
11: Your parents ought to have you committed, kid.
8: I shall strengthen you and give you help and uphold you with my victorious right hand.
7: Isaiah 41:10.
8: Mr. Whitaker.
7: Hello, Daddy. You and I seem to be on the same trail again.
8: Were you there the whole time?
7: Well, for part of it. I heard you shouting out your verse, and I thought I'd see what was going on. Guess I didn't need to.
8: Think I'm going to be sick.
7: Well, that's understandable. You know, it takes a lot of courage to stand up to Rusty.
8: Courage? He thinks I'm crazy.
7: Oh, that might come in handy in the future. Are you all right?
8: Yeah.
7: Mind if we walk together?
8: I'm not afraid.
7: I know, but what if I am? I'd feel better if you walked with me.
8: In that case, okay.
7: Thank you.
8: You're not really afraid, are you?
7: Why? What if I was?
8: Then I have a really good verse for you to memorize.
7: Really now? And what verse is that?
8: Isaiah 41:10. I bet you can memorize it before we get to school.
7: I'll certainly try.
5: Isaiah 41:10 is just one of many verses and examples in the Bible of God's faithfulness when we're afraid. It doesn't mean he'll always make the trouble go away, but he will give us the courage to keep fear from taking over our hearts, if we let him. Is there anything that you're afraid of? Why don't you write and tell me about it? And let me know what Bible verse you use for help. Just send your letter to Odyssey, Colorado Springs, Colorado, 80995. Or in Canada, write to Box 9800, Vancouver, BC, B6B4G3. 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It's called Afraid Not. 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Adventures in Odyssey is a presentation of Focus on the Family. Afraid Not was written by Paul McCusker and directed by Phil Lawler. Our production engineer was Bob Luttrell, and our executive producer is Chuck Bolte. And I'm Chris, hoping you'll join us again next time for more Adventures in Odyssey. Here's another fun fact from the Odyssey scrapbook. Did you know that several early Adventures in Odyssey episodes were completely rewritten and re-recorded? Better Late Than Never is one of those episodes.
6: We'll give her a couple more minutes.
18: Connie, what's the holdup? The bus was supposed to leave for the roller rink ages ago.
6: We're waiting for Robin.
18: Robin? Robin Jacobs?
6: Who else?
18: Maybe I should call her house.
6: I tried. The line's busy.
18: I'm sure there's a good reason.
6: Well, she always has an excuse, but never a good reason.
18: Well, maybe I'll have a word with her.
6: Well, that's it. We've waited as long as we can. Everybody on the bus!
5: It was originally an episode called Missed It By That Much. Why was it re-recorded? Because of a character named Officer David Harley.
23: Oh, boy, oh, boy, oh, boy, oh, boy, oh, boy. You can't have all these kids skating in the back of your store without a license.
18: Now, those kids aren't going to skate in the back of my store. They're taking a bus to the Circle Lanes roller rink. They're just waiting here for the rest of their group.
23: Oh, okay. But if they don't get moving fast, you'll need a permit for conspicuous assembling, gathering.
18: Oh, well, I certainly don't have time to get one of those. Connie, what's the holdup?
6: We're waiting for Rachel.
18: Rachel Weaver?
6: Who else?
18: Huh, well, maybe I should call her at her house.
6: I tried. The line's busy. It's just Rachel. She's late for everything. Okay, everybody, on the bus.
23: All right, children. We don't want a riot here. Let's have a little orderly dispersal. I want everyone to line up alphabetically according to their height.
6: Just get on the bus.
5: Officer Harley was an affable, bumbling sort of policeman who many parents thought gave a bad impression of how intelligent our police officers really are. So, Officer Harley left Odyssey, and his shows were completely redone. Interesting, huh? Well, it just goes to prove what kind of impact your letters can have. 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
25: Hi, I'm Rob Jones from Praise FM's News Center. Here's your news roundup for Monday, the 4th of May. Well, on the world stage, there is a focus upon the renewed tension involving the United States and Iran. Reuters and other major outlets report the White House is reviewing a new proposal from Tehran aimed at reducing hostilities after weeks of military confrontation. President Donald Trump said he is skeptical a full agreement can be reached, but officials confirmed discussions are ongoing. Markets and regional governments are watching closely because of the possible impact on oil shipping routes and Middle East stability. In Canadian news, one of the leading national stories remains the government's new Canada Strong Fund. Reuters reports Ottawa has announced an initial $25 billion Canadian dollars to launch the Sovereign Wealth Style Investment Fund. The plan is designed to back major domestic infrastructure and industry projects while generating long-term national returns. Supporters call a nation-building measure, while critics say oversight and project selection will be key. In Nova Scotia news, community members gathered this weekend in central Nova Scotia calling for answers in the disappearance of children Jack and Lily Sullivan, now 1 year after they were reported missing. News reports say dozens attended a rally outside the RCMP detachment, urging transparency and renewed investigative focus. The case continues to draw provincial-wide attention and emotions. In Christian news, the Christian Post reports believers in Iran say the current conflict has created new opportunities for gospel outreach and spiritual conversations. Ministry leaders say some churches are providing support, prayer networks, and online discipleship resources as uncertainty grows. Christian organizations are asking for prayer for safety and peace in the region. But that was your news roundup for Monday, the 4th of May. Have a wonderful day.

0: You're listening to today's weather report here on Praise FM Cape Breton. I'm Rob Jones. Here's your weather report for Sydney and surrounding area for Monday the 4th of May. When during the day we're looking at rain ending near noon, then clearing, amounting to 2 millimetres. Winds west at 50 kilometres, gusting to 70 and a high of 12 except for southern along parts of the coast. A UV index of 2 or low. Tonight's going to be clear and a low of plus 4, and Tuesday is going to be sunny and a high of 18 except for 12 along parts of the coast. 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Have a wonderful day.
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3: And thank you for joining us at the beginning of a new week. And we are tackling some of the questions people have that are answered for us in the book of Psalms. Today is part one of What is My Self-Worth from Psalm 139. We will talk about some really interesting things during this month of broadcasts, and I hope you'll be with us every day. We want you to know that during the month of May, we have a brand new book that we'd like to share with you. It's a beautiful hardback book produced by Turning Point, and it's called Five Psalms for a Flourishing Life. It's 236 pages, and it's based upon these impeccable psalms that deal with the questions we have. It's amazing to read the psalms, which many people do in a meditative way, but the psalms are filled with positive practical truths that we can follow every day. And this book that we're offering during this month is especially true to that point. These are very practical psalms that will help you. And this book, I hope you'll take advantage of the opportunity during the month of May when you send a gift of any size to Turning Point to ask for your copy of Five Psalms for a Flourishing Life. Today we're talking about what is my self-worth, so let's get started with that from Psalm 139.
4: It should not surprise many of us today that there are countless thousands of people who are going through identity crises everywhere you look, spending thousands of dollars to go to therapists and counselors to find out who they are, why they're here, and if they're worthy. Trying to discover their self-worth, trying to find a reason for continuing the struggle to just keep going. And of course, we shouldn't be surprised at that, because given the evolutionary theory that seems accepted by most people these days, why, we are just a tiny speck on the vast universe. We're struggling mortals on an obscure planet, located in a second-rate galaxy among billions of other galaxies. I mean, how important could we really be? And so in our Western culture, what we've tried to do is decide that the worth of a person is determined on the basis of how much society is willing to pay for his services. In the athletic realm, for instance, if you can throw a 95-mile-an-hour fastball most of the time and get it over the plate, you can knock down a pretty decent salary. In fact, a multi-million-dollar deal is probably out there waiting for you. Or if you're a quarterback and you can hit fleet-wide receivers in stride 50, 60 yards down the field and keep from getting killed by the onrushing lineman, you are guaranteed a multi-million-dollar, multi-year package. Or if you just happen to be 6'11" and weigh 270 pounds and break backboards when you dunk like Shaquille O'Neal, you are set for life. You see, it's not really the worth of a person that we applaud, it's how much we can get from him in terms of applause and how much we're willing to pay him. And within the corporate world, we play the same game. So we have visible symbols in the corporate world, like office furnishings and bonuses and salaries. These all announce the worth of the person. And a person climbs, he or she will collect a sequence of important sounding titles, and he will be viewed as worthy. In the military, we have another way of doing it. It's called the chain of command. It defines a person's worth. One person salutes another person who is superior and commands others who are inferior. And stripes and uniforms alert everyone to our relative status and our worth. You see, our culture is shot through with rating systems, and they begin as early as the first grade, don't they? We rate each other against each other. We make relative judgments on people's worth. It has to do with physical appearance and defining achievement. Some years back in the British Journal of Plastic Surgery, there was a disturbing article entitled "The Quasimodo Complex." In the article, two physicians reported in their study that they had done an extensive survey of 11,000 prison inmates who had committed murder, rape, or other serious crimes. In their research, they discovered that in the normal adult population, 20% of all people have surgically correctable facial deformities, like protruding ears, misshapen nose, receding chins, acne scars, birthmarks, other kinds of deformities that sometimes people go to plastic surgeons to have repaired. But in the prison inmates, in those 11,000 prison inmates that they surveyed, 60% of those inmates had those kinds of deformities. And the authors of the article, who named the article "The Quasimodo Complex" after Quasimodo, who was Victor Hugo's Hunchback of Notre Dame, ended the article with some disquieting questions for all of us. Had these criminals, they said, encountered hostility and rejection from classmates in grammar school and in high school because of their deformities, and could the cruelty of the other children have pushed them toward the state of emotional imbalance that ultimately led to their criminal acts? The article on Quasimodo Complex reduces to statistics a truth that haunts every one of us at one time or another. We human beings give inordinate regard to the physical body. It takes a rare person indeed to look past the shell and acknowledge the inherent value of a human being, no matter how that human being may be packaged. If you are here today and you've put all your hope for self-worth and self-esteem in the physical package, let me just be as honest with you as I can. No matter how good that package is, you are fighting a losing battle. You are going to lose. You can't prop it up forever. You can't keep it moving forward all this time. You're going to hunch over one of these days and your hair is going to start falling out. I know it's depressing, but it's the truth. And you know, we all have to admit it. I remember Bill Gaither told me this one time. He said somebody gave him this little poem that says, "I can live with my arthritis and my dentures fit just fine. I can handle growing older, but I sure do miss my mind." I mean, that's kind of the way it is when you start moving along, you know? So whatever you do, folks, don't put your value in the outer package. Well, you say, "Pastor Jeremiah, if that's true, where do I get my sense of self-worth?" You know, I've never been so excited about a portion of God's word as I have become about the 139th Psalm. Because here in this psalm, David writes out of his experience of struggling with and dealing with this very question: who am I and how can I find my worth? Man is only man in relation to God. The only thing that makes us different from the rest of the animal kingdom is that God has breathed into us his spirit. That God has given us his image. And however we want to define that image, it is the one thing that sets us apart from everyone else. from everything else. We are created in the image of God. We respond to God, and that is because God has placed his imprint upon him. If that is true, we should not be surprised to discover that our worth as human beings has something to do with him. Amen? And I want to show you how the psalmist takes this wonderful portion that we have before us and in three or four different sections reminds us of who we are as far as God is concerned. And I want to say four things to you today. Number one, your self-esteem comes from the fact that God knows you. You know, think of the most important person in all of the world, the person everybody would just be in awe. God is beyond the importance of that person, as far beyond that importance as you can possibly consider in your mind. And yet, listen to me, God knows you. Listen to the writing of the psalmist. O Lord, you have searched me and known me. You know my sitting down and my rising up. You understand my thought far off. You comprehend my path and my lying down and are acquainted with all my ways, for there is not a word on my tongue. But behold, O Lord, you know it altogether. You have hedged me behind and before and laid your hand upon me. Such knowledge is too wonderful for me. It is high, and I cannot attain it. And I've written down in my notes, here is the way God knows you. Number one, God knows what you do. In verse 2, he says, Lord, you know my down sittings and my uprisings. This is a reference to the activity of life. It is an Old Testament expression that talks about the routine of life, the going in and the coming out. God knows your activities. In essence, David is saying that God knew him in his active life and in his passive life. God knew what he did. Secondly, God knows what you think. Notice verse 2, you understand my thoughts afar off. The psalmist says, before you ever think your thoughts, God knows what they are. God knows your subconscious life, and that is why we read in the New Testament that your Father knoweth what things ye have need of even before you ask. God knows what you think. And thirdly, the psalmist says, God knows where you go. He says in verse 3, you comprehend my path and my lying down and are acquainted with all my ways. God knows all about your habits and what things you have need of, and God knows all that's going on in your life. Number 4, God knows what you say. Verse 4 says, for there is not a word on my tongue, O Lord, but you know it altogether. Now that's kind of frightening, isn't it? Have you said any words this week that it kind of embarrasses you that God knows them? I mean, I'm not trying to make you feel guilty, but that's an awesome thought, isn't it? God knows everything that you say. And finally, God knows what you need. In verse 5, it says, you have hedged me behind and before and laid your hand upon me. This is an Old Testament idiom that is rich in imagery. He says, you have hedged me in like a city that is under siege. You are providing for and caring for me even when you do not realize it. He knows your past. Thou hast hedged me in from behind. He knows your future. Thou hast hedged me in before. And he knows your present. You have your hand on me right now. So stop and think about it for a moment. How important are you? God knows you. He knows what you do, what you think, where you go, what you say, what you need. And when David thought about this, it was so overwhelming to him that we read in verse 6, he said, such knowledge is too wonderful for me. It is high and I cannot attain it. David said, there was only one thing left for me to do when I finally realized, God, that you knew me. And out of all the billions of souls on this earth, you knew me better than I know myself, better than I am known by anybody else, that God, you know me. He said, it is so wonderful. I can do nothing but fall down and worship. You know, sometimes truth about God is like that. There's no way to respond to it. There's no way to write a critique of it. When you just finally understand it, you just want to fall on your knees and say, God, you are too wonderful. How can I comprehend it? So the next time you're wondering about your own self-worth, if you're a believer in Jesus Christ, you can pull your shoulders back and say, hey, God knows me. He knows me. But the second thing the psalmist wants us to understand is that God is near you. He not only knows you, he is near you. For in these next six verses, he asks the questions, where can I go from your spirit? Or where can I flee from your presence? Quite often these verses have been used as an evangelistic thrust to help us understand that we can never get away from the hound of heaven, that he will chase us down the corridors of life until finally he catches us, and that like Jonah of old, we can never get on a ship that will take us away from God. He will always find us. And that's true. But there's a wonderful positive application of this portion of God's word as well. For what David, I believe, is talking about is not so much the pursuing God, but the present God. He is saying to us that God is everywhere. He is not everything, that's pantheism, but God is everywhere. And in his poetic style, he researches the universe as if to go through a checklist and find out if there's any place that he could imagine where God might not be. He says, I've gone to the heavens and I've gone to Sheol, and God, you are there. Here are the two extremes, the heights of heaven and the depths of Sheol, the place of living in light and the abode of death and darkness. God, when I go there, you are there. And it surprises some of you, I know, to think of God in Sheol. But let me remind you, God will be with you wherever you go from now throughout eternity. Either as the one around whom you have wrapped your worship and love, or as the thought in your mind throughout eternal days of the one you rejected all the time you had a chance to know him. God will be in your mind forever, in heaven or in Sheol, says the psalmist. And then he adds, not only is God in the heights and in the depths, but he is in the east and in the west. There's a curious expression in this next verse. He says, if I take the wings of the morning, you are there. And if I dwell in the uttermost parts of the sea, even your hand shall be there. And if you study that in the language of the Hebrew, what you'll find out is that the wings of the morning are a reference to the east, where the sun comes up. And if I go to the furthest parts of the sea is a reference to the Mediterranean Sea, which was further west than Palestine. And David is looking at the universe as he sees it. And he says, God, you're in the east and you're in the west. I can't get away from you. You're everywhere. You're on the land and you're on the sea. And then he says, well, maybe if God could somehow be isolated to darkness and light, there would be a way that he could not be near us. But he goes on to say, if I say, surely the darkness shall fall on me, even the night shall be light about me. Indeed, the darkness shall not hide from you, but the night shines as the day. Now watch this. The darkness and the light are both alike to you. God, you're in the light and you're in the darkness, because with God there is no difference between light and darkness. And the point that the psalmist wants us to get is this. Listen up now. God is near you wherever you go. You can't get away from him. You can't go to a place where God is not. And I don't know what that does for you, but boy, I'll tell you what. If you get your worth from being near important people, you are near God, and he is near you. And what that means, and the exciting truth is, that he is immediately accessible to you wherever you go. When God designed to send his son into this world as his picture to us of who God is, a name was given to him that we cherish, especially at Christmas time. He's called what? Emmanuel. And what is that? God with us. God is with us. And the psalmist wants us to understand that you cannot hide from God, but he also wants us to understand that God is near us. So you get your self-esteem from the fact that God knows you and that God is near you. Here's the third one, and basically this is the centerpiece of the whole psalm. You get your self-esteem and your self-worth from this truth. God made you. He created you. You are the incredible creation of the infinite God. And I almost just took this section and put all the rest of it aside and just dealt with this. Because what a wonderful truth it is. The psalmist says, "Oh God, you have formed me and my inward parts and covered me in my mother's womb." St. Augustine once wrote, he said, "Men go abroad to wonder at the height of the mountains and at the huge waves of the sea and the long courses of the rivers, at the vast compass of the ocean and at the circular motion of the stars, and they pass by themselves in their wonder." Isn't it interesting that in the first six verses, the psalmist is talking about God's omniscience. He knows everything. In the second section, he's talking about God's omnipresent. He is everywhere. And in this section, he's talking about God's omnipotence. He's all powerful. Now listen, when he wanted to use an illustration of his power, he didn't choose the vast universe with all of its stars and galaxies and planets, but he chose the crowning creation called man. And he says, "Let me show you how powerful is God. Let me show you man." And he says, "Man,

0: contain the secret for an incredible sense of self-worth. Listen to me. God knew you before you were born, and He knows the moment when you were conceived. He knows the very beginning of your life. God was involved in it all. In every phase of development from that moment on, He is there. So I want to tell you something, in case you haven't heard it recently from this pulpit, that the human embryo is not the result of a biological accident. God is aware of the union of the sperm and the egg, and the attachment of the embryo to the uterine lining, and the development of human life. And God formed the inward parts and arranged the genetic structure and possesses our reins, and God is in conception. And we believe that the Bible teaches that human life begins at that moment. And God knows about that human life, and God loves that human life from the very moment of that union. And that's why Christian people struggle so much with the liberalized views of taking that human life indiscriminately and destroying it. God was involved at the very moment of conception. There's a book written by Lewis Thomas called The Medusa and the Snail. It's about why people made such a fuss over test tube babies in England. And in this book, Thomas says, "The true miracle is the common union of the sperm and egg in a process that ultimately produces a human being." He said the mere existence of that cell should be one of the greatest astonishments in all of the earth. He said people ought to be walking around all day, all through their waking hours, calling to each other in endless wonderment, talking of nothing except that cell. He said, if anyone ever does succeed in explaining it within my lifetime, I will charter a skywriting airplane, maybe a whole fleet of them, and send them aloft to write one great exclamation point after another around the sky until all my money runs out. He said, so incredible is that cell. Over 9 months, these cells divide up functions in exquisite ways. Billions of blood cells appear, millions of rods and cones, in all up to 100 million cells from a single fertilized ovum. And finally, a baby is born, glistening with liquid, already his cells cooperating. His muscles limber up in jerky, awkward moments and movements, and his face recoils at the harsh light and the dry air of his new environment. His lungs and vocal cords join in a first air-gulping yell. And within that clay-colored package of cells lies the miracle of human life. God was involved in the very beginning of it. God did it.
1: 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So thankful that you joined us, and we're off to a good start for this week. I hope you'll be with us tomorrow as we continue our discussion of what is my self-worth.
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1: 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We are already seeing fruit from these airings. Praise God. Please pray with us that many people in Quebec will receive salvation through the radio programs airing in French each weekday. 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
2: This definition of diplomacy seems very practical. Diplomacy is the art of keeping your shirt on while getting something off your chest. In other words, when emotions get out of control, any attempt at genuine communication can be lost. 2 biblical principles of communication support this definition of diplomacy. First, the New Testament says to speak the truth in love. And second, do not let your anger or any other emotion cross the line and become sinful or self-serving. When truth is presented with love and tenderness, and when we are more concerned about the other person than ourselves, we have a good chance at success. This is David Jeremiah, encouraging you to get on the road to new life. Discover God's ways to communicate on Route 66.
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5: 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Today's message of hope takes us to the Psalms to find security, safety, and a place to run.
4: There are many words in the Bible that God is described as. For example, He's a high tower, a shield, a buckler, a rock, and many other words to describe Him. One of those words is the word used here in Psalm 46, this first verse. God is our refuge and strength, a very present help in trouble. And a refuge is a place to run. And I wonder how many of you have ever thought about running. Maybe some mother, you are there this morning and you've thought all week long you'd like to run away from dirty diapers, dirty dishes, dirty clothes, and a dirty house. Or maybe you're in business for yourself and you'd like to run away from the books, the finances, the bills, the employees, and everything else. Or maybe you're a student this morning and you'd like to run away from the school, your lessons, your studies, the program, and all the rest that you have to face. You say, well, running where? And just so you got away from your present circumstances. So I want us to notice in this 46th Psalm here what I think is a word of real encouragement to people who feel like they would just like to run. And you see today people are running all over this nation. Running from their home life, running from their business, running from their spiritual problems, running from this, running from that, running from the other. And you see, we never stop to ask the question, if I run, when do I stop running? How long do you run? How long do you run to get away from the problem that is within your own physical, emotional, spiritual being? Where does a man run to hide from cancer? Where does a man run to hide from depression? Where does the woman hide? Where does she hide from her emotional instability? You see, going hither and going yonder is not the solution. And in this 46th Psalm, God has given us a beautiful description of a place to run. Now look at it, if you will. He begins by saying, God is our refuge and strength, a very present help in time of trouble. Now, what I want to do is I want to give you about 10 words that describe the best place in the world to run when you get in trouble. Regardless of the trouble, regardless of the nature of it, regardless of how long, how intense, there are 10 characteristics here, I believe, I want you to get a hold of. So that the next time you just want to chuck it all and you say, I just can't stand any more of this, I just can't take any more, and you begin to get resentful and bitter, and you want to escape, and you want to fight, and you want to lash out, and you want to say something that you know in your heart is not in keeping with the Lord for your life, I want you to remember Psalm 46 and listen to what he says. God, Jehovah, that is Elohim, infinite in power, absolute in faithfulness, Yahweh, the eternal, everlasting God, Adonai, our King, Lord, and ruler. God is our refuge. Where does a man go when he faces trouble? There is no place in the world that you and I can escape trouble today. There is no geographical location to which you and I can run and escape this, that, or the other. So he's given to us a place of refuge. He says, God is their refuge. Where is God? You say, well, God's in heaven. Well, the Father's there. The Son is seated by his right hand. But he's given to us one likened unto himself, the Holy Spirit to live within our heart. Where does a man have to run to hide? Where can a man run to escape? Well, listen to what he says. Let's go down these verses, and I want you to get these words down, if you will. And the next time you get tempted to run, to hide, whatever your choice or method of running may be, I want to show you something here. First of all, God is our refuge and strength, a very present help in time of trouble. The very word refuge, a place to hide, a place of safety. God is always a place of safety for you and me. He will protect us emotionally. He will protect us spiritually. He will protect us from oppression. He will protect us in time of temptation. He is our refuge, a place of safety. Secondly, God is our refuge and strength. When you and I become weary, whether it be emotionally weary, whether it be physically weary, he is our strength. Does he not say, but they that wait upon the Lord shall renew their strength. They shall mount up with wings as eagles. They shall run and not be weary. They shall walk and not faint. How are we strengthened with continuous rejuvenation of our strength? Is it not in God? And you see, physical rest is one thing, but there's something about emotional rest, something about spiritual rest that is far more powerful than merely physical rest. God is our refuge, so he's our safety. Secondly, he's our strength. And then thirdly, he's our serenity. Look, if you will, in verse 2 and 3. Therefore, will not we fear. And you see, this whole chapter of the Psalms is a tumultuous, moving, shaking chapter. Watch this. Therefore, will not we fear, though the earth be removed, though the mountains be carried to the midst of the sea, waters thereof roar and be troubled, though the mountains shake with the swelling thereof. Verse 6, the heathen rage, the kingdoms move. Verse 8, desolations and wars. So here is a whole concept of the earth and the sea shaking and moving. And what is he saying in verse 2? He says, when you and I run to God, when we look to him, when we put our trust in him, he's our safety, he's our strength, he's our serenity. Watch verse 2 and 3 now. Therefore, will not we fear. There is no fear when God is our refuge. Why? He says, even though the earth is removed, and though the mountains be carried to the midst of the sea, though the waters thereof roar and be troubled, though the mountains shake with the swelling thereof, He says, you and I will not fear. Why? Because when a man learns to run to God, there is a serenity, there is a peace, there's an inner quietness that he can be in the midst of a terrible storm. But deep down inside of him, there is a perfect peace. The opposite of that is that a man can be in the midst of peaceful circumstances, and on the other hand, his innermost being can be a terrible civil war, shaking, moving, shattering, roaring on the inside. But you see, he says, when you and I learn to run to God, there is safety, there is strength, there is serenity. Listen. Then he says not only that, if you move down to verse 10, he says there's solitude. Be still and know that I am God. When you and I learn to run to him, what's one of the first things that happens to us? When you and I retreat to God and bare our heart and we begin to unload the circumstances, the frustrations, the fears, the anxieties, the things that trouble us, what happens? Not only is there a sense of peace, but we begin to enjoy God all alone. We can get just wrapped up in him. The solitude of being alone with God. He wants us to run to him to experience the serenity, the peace that he gives, and the solitude of being alone with God. Because listen, you know when God does the most for us? When he gets us all by himself and we are concentrating on him and we're not thinking about anything else and anybody else. And you see, sometimes he allows the storms and the troubled waters and the moving and the shaking of the mountains in our life in order to do what? In order to drive us to him, and we come running to hide and escape from life. And you see, one of the most beautiful verses in the Bible is, he that cometh to me, I will in no wise cast out. Have you ever run to God and he said, sorry, you're late? He's never said that. You may have come in as a young fella growing up and your mom or dad said to you, well, we ate supper 2 hours ago and there's nothing left over. But nobody has ever run to the Father and he would say to you, sorry, you're too late. There's nothing left. You and I run to God in times of trouble, serenity, solitude. And then I want you to notice something else in verse 2 and 3. Therefore we will not fear, though the earth be removed, and though the mountains be carried in the midst of the sea, though the waters thereof roar and be troubled, though the mountains shake with the swelling thereof. You just think about that. He says the whole earth is convulsed. It's like being in the midst of a convulsion. The mountains are shaking. He says the earth is rumbling and the waters are roaring. The whole earth is shaking about us. You know what I think about when I read those two verses? When you come to him and you yield yourself to him, is it not true that he wraps himself around you and nothing can shock you? Nothing can get to you? Nothing can make your foot. You see, this is why he says, he will not suffer thy foot to be moved. When everything around you comes crushing in upon you, remember this, that when you and I have run to God, it's like he puts his shockproof arms around us and we may get bumped. But you see, most of us don't hide in him. We run to each other. We run to this. We run to that. He says, God is our refuge for every single one of us, that when trouble comes, he wants us to rush to him. Safety and serenity and strength and solitude. Then I want you to notice, turn to Psalm 57:1. Not only that, but he's a shelter to us. And here's a beautiful verse, and maybe sometimes when trouble and heartache hits you, you ought to underline this verse. He says, be merciful unto me, O God, be merciful unto me, for my soul trusteth in thee, yea, in the shadow of thy wings will I make my refuge until these calamities be overpassed. Now think about that for a moment. In the shadow of thy wings. And you see, here's a beautiful way of his assuring us, listen, of the warmth, of the tenderness, of the personal way that God wants to shelter us in time of trouble. Now listen to how the psalmist said it. He says, in the shadow of thy wings will I make my refuge until these calamities be overpassed. You see, all of us are going to face calamities. All of us are going to face troubles and heartaches and burdens. He says, we're to run to God. And he says, this refuge, he says, our Heavenly Father is like a mighty eagle whose wings do what? Hover over us to protect us, what? Until these calamities pass. A calamity is a great time of trouble, a great season of trouble, a great period of testing and trial. He says, you and I are to run to the Father. And when we do, it's like the little eaglet coming under the warmth and the tenderness and the shelter and the protection of the mother's wings until these calamities pass. And you go on your way. When I look at that, I think the poor man who's sitting down here in the bar trying to run, there are no father's wings in a bar. There's no warmth and tenderness sitting at a bar. There's no serenity and tranquility and solitude in an affair. You see, all the things that people need when trouble comes, there's only one place to find it. And then if you'll notice, in the 142nd Psalm, turn there just for a moment. He says there's something else here that's involved in our Heavenly Father being our place of refuge. The 142nd Psalm, verse 5. Not only is he our shelter, our solitude, but he's our sufficiency. Look in verse 5. I cried unto thee, O Lord. I said, thou art my refuge and my portion in the land of the living. That is, whatever you and I need, we'll always find it in him. Now listen, the man who runs down to the bar to escape, what does he find? He only finds something that deadens his sensitivity. He doesn't find sufficiency for his need. And you can run to every single human city of refuge that men make in order to escape reality and to refuse to face their problems. But what do they find? They don't find sufficiency for the problem. They find something that makes it possible for them to put off facing the real issue. And what do? But delay the solution by refusing to assume responsibility. And the effect is what? It intensifies in its weight and in its penalty. All right, let's keep moving. Psalm 94. He says in Psalm 94, speaking of a refuge here, and let's see, in verse 22, here is the stability of our refuge. But the Lord is my defense, and my God is the rock of my refuge. You see, all other places to run are like quicksand. They may hold you up for the moment, briefly for the moment, but they don't hold you up for a solution. He says, my refuge, God is the rock of my refuge. That is, it is solid. When you and I come to the Father seeking a solution, seeking help, seeking comfort, seeking support, what do we find? But we find it in a God who not only is interested in us in the moment, but he's interested in us every moment. And you see, one of the most beautiful things about this first verse of Psalm 46 is, he says, God is our refuge and strength, a very present help. What does he mean by that? That if you need help tomorrow, he'll be there. If you need it today, he'll be there. It is always present. He's made it possible for us to be able to flee to him at any moment. He's always available to take us in. And he's always strong enough, stable enough, that whatever the problem you and I face, we know that we can lay it down in prayer by faith before the Lord God Almighty, and we are not going to sink. You can't think of a problem that's going to cause God any trouble. You can't think of anything he's not adequate and sufficient to supply, no problem that he cannot meet. He is everything a man needs. When trouble comes, where is he to go but to God? Now, can you name me any other place a man can run to find so much? That is stability and strength that is lasting, that stabilizes a man's life, that energizes his life. And he says when the calamities are overpassed, what does he do? He sends him right back out into the stream of life, strong, stable, supportive, sheltered, protected, safe, because if you and I learn the lesson God wants us to learn, here's the lesson he wants us to learn. Now listen, he wants us to live every day. Every day where? In the refuge of our Heavenly Father, under his beautiful wings, resting in his everlasting arms, surrounded by his ever-protecting care. He wants us to live there every day. That is, we ought to live in positive, aggressive, supportive, ongoing, successful retreat into the Father's arms. How does a man run to God? He doesn't even have to get out of bed. He doesn't even have to leave town. How does a man run to this shelter, serenity and strength and solitude and support? How does a man live within that? Where does he go? How does he get there? You see, the one last word is surrender. Because you see, you'll never be able to hide out in God until you're willing to surrender your stubborn, proud will to him. And here's what'll happen. The rains will come down. The floods will come around you. He says the mountains look like they're going to tumble in upon you. The whole earth begins to shake. Your life seems as if it's coming to a close quickly. And he says, what happens? When a man learns how to run to God, even in the midst of all the shaking and the quaking and the trouble, and all of life is just going to absolutely cast you to ruin and destruction, disappointment and disillusionment. He says what? When a man learns to run to God, all of that turns into a beautiful, surprising serenity and quietness and strength and shelter and support and everything a man needs. And how does he get there? Doesn't have to move a single finger. All he has to do is to tell the Lord, Lord, I can't, but you can. And I'm just trusting you to help me. I'm just turning my life over to you. Oh God, I cannot cope with what I'm facing. But you said if I came to you, that you'd be all of that to me. And so I'm coming by faith and trusting you to be to me what I cannot be to myself.
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11: Today's scripture reading is Proverbs chapter 28, verse 26. He who trusts in his own heart is a fool, but he who walks wisely will be delivered.
12: As believers, we are to walk by faith. However, it's sometimes a struggle to hear and apply God's wisdom. For example, Ephesians 4:32 calls us to forgive each other, but that can be difficult when we've been hurt. Godly wisdom is the capacity to view things as the Lord does and to respond according to biblical principles. This discernment isn't automatic. Yes, God's Spirit lives inside believers to guide us, but each individual chooses whether to pursue the wise way. If we're going to walk in a way that honors the Lord, we must commit to pursuing Christ. Resolving to honor Him transforms the way we make decisions. Instead of following instincts or impulses, we choose to seek God's viewpoint in a given situation, searching Scripture and listening for the Holy Spirit. As a result, the Spirit's quiet voice becomes easier to discern and those worldly distractions fade. We have a loving Heavenly Father who honors the heartfelt commitment to walk according to His will. God assumes responsibility for offering His children wisdom and enabling them to keep walking on the right path. That's why following Him is always the best decision.
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12: Trying to find an escape? Think about why you're running. Here's A Moment with Charles Stanley.
4: Well, where do people run when they start running? Some people run down to the bar. They call it the happy hour from about 5 in the afternoon to, I guess, what is it, 6 or 7 o'clock? Somewhere thereabouts. So they run to the happy hour. But isn't it strange they have to go back next day for some more happiness? And they have to be back there Wednesday and Thursday and Friday and Saturday. And they have to keep going back to remain happy. And the problem is, that's no place to run because it doesn't satisfy anything. Then folks run to drugs. What are they trying to do? Just escape for the moment, but you've got to take some more tomorrow. And then other people, they have an affair. What are they doing? Running from the circumstances of the moment, trying to find some new thrill, some new joy, some new interest, but that doesn't last either. And then some people run by leaving geographically. We're going to move out of town. We're just going to change our location. Things are just not what they ought to be. I don't like the circumstances, so I'm leaving, not realizing the problem is not out there. The problem is within here. Listen, if God is no more sufficient than that, that there are problems and heartaches that you and I face, that we have to leave geographically in order to escape, there's something wrong. Now, I'm not saying you should never move. I'm simply saying that running to get away from that kind of circumstance is not the solution to the problem. And people try all kinds of things in order to escape, in order to get a grip on themselves, And usually, wherever you go, as soon as the newness wears off, you suddenly get this awful sense of dread. This cloud begins to loom up. It comes out of nowhere. And if you look at it real closely, it's the same old cloud that was in the last town. And you think, my goodness, it's blown all over here. And the problem is it didn't come from the last town. You brought it with you.
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14: Hope you have your Bible open in front of you to Acts chapter 23. You will recall that at the end of chapter 22, Claudius Lysias calls for a council of the Jews so as to determine the precise nature of their concerns with the Apostle Paul. We pick up the story now in verse 1. And looking intently at the council, Paul said, "Brothers, I've lived my life before God in all good conscience up to this day." Now, we should probably just pause here and notice that Paul was certainly not claiming here to be sinless. He was simply saying that he has acted in obedience with the heavenly vision that he received. He's doing what God told him to do. The statement is parallel to what Paul says in a subsequent trial in Acts 26:19. There, Luke records Paul as saying, "I was not disobedient to the heavenly vision, but declared first to those in Damascus, then in Jerusalem, throughout all the region of Judea, and also to the Gentiles, that they should repent and turn to God, performing deeds in keeping with their repentance." However, Paul's claim to have heard from God and to have been doing what God said does not sit well in our story with the high priest. Verse 2 says this, "And the high priest, Ananias, commanded those who stood by him to strike him on the mouth. Then Paul said to him, 'God is going to strike you, you whitewashed wall. Are you sitting to judge me according to the law? And yet, contrary to the law, you order me to be struck.' Those who stood by said, 'Would you revile God's high priest?' And Paul said, 'I did not know, brothers, that he was the high priest. For it is written, you shall not speak evil of a ruler of your people.'" Now, what are we to make of this very unusual exchange? We should point out that Ananias is not the same high priest as the one mentioned back in Acts 4, verse 6. That was Annas. This is Ananias. Ananias had been appointed high priest in AD 47 and then was dismissed in AD 58-59. He was then later assassinated in AD 66 for being too cozy with the Romans. Josephus, the famous Jewish Roman historian, tells us that Ananias was an insolent and hot-tempered man. So it isn't hard to imagine him ordering the Apostle Paul to be struck on the face for saying something that he considered to be blasphemous. It was, however, highly out of order. Leviticus 19, verse 15 says, "You shall do no injustice in court. You shall not be partial to the poor or defer to the great, but in righteousness shall you judge your neighbor." So Jewish law, just like Roman law, demanded that judges act in an impartial manner and follow carefully the dictates of the law. There was supposed to be care and deliberation, careful thought, rather than simply punishing people without due process. Interesting to note, of course, that the Romans follow their laws far more consistently than the Jews follow theirs in both the trial of Jesus and then here again in the trial of the Apostle Paul.
16: Thus, Paul charges this judge with hypocrisy. That's what the term whitewashed wall means. It comes from Ezekiel 13. Now, interestingly, Jesus said something very similar to a similar group of people. In Matthew 23, 27, Jesus says, "Woe to you, scribes and Pharisees, hypocrites, for you are like whitewashed tombs." So I share that only to say that I think we should be cautious here in saying that Paul sinned by saying what he said. Now, certainly apostles could sin. Just because they have unique authority doesn't mean that they are sinless, but I'm just not sure that that is what Luke means for us to see. This is what prophets do in the Bible. They rebuke unjust and hypocritical leaders. Jeremiah does it. Ezekiel does it in the Old Testament. Jesus does it. And here we see Paul doing it. So then, what do we make of Paul's statement in verse 5 where he seems to be walking back his comments? He says, "I did not know, brothers, that he was the high priest, for it is written, 'You shall not speak evil of a ruler of your people.'" There are three commonly given explanations for this. The first one is that Paul had bad eyesight, and he didn't see that it was the high priest who had ordered the soldier to strike him. So if he had seen, maybe he would have chosen his words differently. That is possible. Paul talks about signing his letters in big, clumsy characters. Presumably, as an older man, he had very bad eyesight, as some church legends seem to suggest. As plausible as that is, it is not the majority view of scholars. Some take a bit of a parallel track. They suggest that Paul simply didn't recognize who was presiding because this wasn't actually a formal trial. It was a pre-trial called by Claudius Lysias, and so quite possible that the high priest would not have been wearing the official robes of his office and would therefore have appeared to Paul just like any other man gathered to hear the case. That's also possible. The third suggestion is that Paul is speaking ironically here, as if to say, "I did not think that a high priest would conduct himself in such a manner. My mistake." Now, I think we should just note that good conservative Bible-believing scholars differ here. So whatever you think, we should all probably hold our opinions lightly. Story goes on in verse 6. Now, when Paul perceived that one part were Sadducees and the other Pharisees, he cried out in the councils, "Brother, I am a Pharisee, a son of Pharisees. It is with respect to the hope and the resurrection of the dead that I am on trial." I like how David Peterson explains this approach by the Apostle Paul. He says, "Definition of the main question was actually an expected part of the statement of facts in a forensic defense speech in ancient rhetoric. Paul seeks to change the focus of his trial from the charges listed in chapter 21, verse 28, to the more fundamental theological issue at stake. This enables him to persuade Roman officials of the religious nature of the antagonists against him. It also enables him to challenge Jews about the true hope of Israel and its fulfillment through Jesus. He is being presented to Christian readers as a resourceful witness from whom other missionaries can learn." Close quote. I think that's right. I think we're supposed to be innocent as doves, but also wise as serpents. And I think Paul is doing that. He's shifting the argument so as to divide his opponents and also so as to provide greater opportunity to speak to the central concerns of the gospel. Paul didn't want to spend all of his time debating his own personal piety. He wanted to proclaim the lordship of the resurrected Christ. This subtle shift in emphasis allowed him to kill two birds with one stone. And it worked, at least to some extent. Verse 7. "And when he had said this, a dissension arose between the Pharisees and the Sadducees, and the assembly was divided. For the Sadducees say that there is no resurrection, nor angel, nor spirit, but the Pharisees acknowledge them all. Then a great clamor arose, and some of the scribes of the Pharisees' party stood up and contended sharply, 'We find nothing wrong in this man. What if a spirit or an angel spoke to him?' And when the dissension became violent, the tribune, afraid that Paul would be torn to pieces by them, commanded the soldiers to go down and take him away from among them by force and bring him into the barracks." Claudius Lysias had hoped to use the Jewish Sanhedrin to get to the bottom of their concern with the Apostle Paul. But now, in seeing their own division over the matter, he is no closer to ascertaining an actual legal charge. He doesn't want to start a riot by appearing indifferent to their concerns, but neither is he willing to hand over a Roman citizen to the whims and fancy of a hostile mob. And so, the matter appears to have reached a stalemate. In the meantime, the Apostle Paul is kept in prison. Verse 11. The following night, the Lord stood by him and said, "Take courage, for as you have testified to the facts about me in Jerusalem, so you must testify also in Rome." This must have been very encouraging for Paul. But also, I imagine he received it as a bit of a redirection. Jesus makes clear to Paul that the goal here in this legal process is not Paul's own vindication. The goal is to make use of this opportunity to witness to the life, death, and resurrection of Jesus Christ. The Lord does not promise Paul a not guilty verdict. He promises him further opportunities to preach the gospel. I imagine that Paul had to pray some version of the "not my will, but thine be done" prayer that night from inside the prison walls. Verse 12. When it was day, the Jews made a plot and bound themselves by an oath, neither to eat nor drink till they had killed Paul. There were more than 40 who made this conspiracy. They went to the chief priests and elders and said, "We have strictly bound ourselves by an oath to taste no food till we have killed Paul. Now therefore, along with the council, give notice to the tribune to bring him down to you as though you were going to determine his case more exactly, and we are ready to kill him before he comes near." Now the son of Paul's sister heard of their ambush, so he went and entered the barracks and told Paul. Now, this is a bit of an interesting detail. Not so much the hasty vow of some zealot Jews, that actually is not surprising, but this part about Paul's sister and his nephew, that comes kind of out of left field. Who are these people, and where have they been for the last 22 chapters? Of course, we don't really know much about Paul's family. We know that he says that he's been rich and he's been poor, and he's learned to be content in every circumstance. It would seem likely that Paul was rich as a child growing up and attending, as we've said, Hebrew Harvard in the city of Jerusalem. I'm sure that wasn't cheap. It then seems that he was poor when he was conducting his mission trips. Finances were often an issue, and he had to work with his own hands to support himself. From that detail, some scholars suggest that Paul was cut off from his family resources when he converted to Christianity. But then here, near the end of his life, he does appear to be more well off. He was able, without any difficulty, to pay for 3 men to complete a Nazarite vow, which suggests to some that Paul had been reconciled, at least somewhat, to his family and had access again to the family resources. Enter this sister and her son. Now, we will never know as much about these things as we would like. Luke is not writing a biography of the Apostle Paul. He is writing the story of the spread of the gospel from Jerusalem to Judea, Samaria, and all the world. And right now, he's telling us how it got there, how it got to Rome, at least in part, through the imprisonment and trial of the Apostle Paul. So the focus here is on how this trial ended up getting bumped out of Jerusalem, up to Caesarea, and then ultimately on to Rome. And that story continues in verse 17. Paul called one of the centurions and said, "Take this young man to the tribune, for he has something to tell him." So he took him and brought him to the tribune and said, "Paul, the prisoner, called me and asked me to bring this young man to you, as he has something to say to you." The tribune took him by the hand and, going aside, asked him privately, "What is it that you have to tell me?" And he said, "The Jews have agreed to ask you to bring Paul down to the council tomorrow, as though they were going to inquire somewhat more closely about him. But do not be persuaded by them, for more than 40 of their men are lying in ambush for him, who have bound themselves by an oath, neither to eat nor drink, till they have killed him. And now they are ready, waiting for your consent." So the tribune dismissed the young man, charging him, "Tell no one that you have informed me of these things." Then he called 2 of the centurions and said, "Get ready 200 soldiers with 70 horsemen and 200 spearmen to go as far as Caesarea at the 3rd hour of the night. Also, provide mounts for Paul to ride and bring him safely to Felix the governor." And he wrote a letter to this effect: "Claudius Lysias, to His Excellency the Governor Felix, greetings. This man was seized by the Jews and was about to be killed by them when I came upon them with the soldiers and rescued him, having learned that he was a Roman citizen. And desiring to know the charge for which they were accusing him, I brought him down to their council. I found that he was being accused about questions of their law, but charged with nothing deserving death or imprisonment. And when it was disclosed to me that there would be a plot against the man, I sent him to you at once, ordering his accusers also to state before you what they have against him. Now, Claudius Lysias's account is not entirely accurate. He presents himself in a very favorable light, claiming to have rescued a Roman citizen from an angry mob, which isn't exactly how it went down. He also fails to mention that he had Paul tied up and about to be flogged before actually discovering that he was a citizen. But those details aside, Lysias does what any wise mid-level governmental official would do in this situation. He bumps the problem up the company chain. He has decided that this issue is above his pay grade, and he washes his hands of the matter, figuratively speaking. He sends Paul north to the governor of the region, one Tiberius Claudius Felix, a freed slave, actually, who rose very high through the Roman ranks. He became governor in AD 52, but was so violent and ham-fisted that he was eventually recalled to Rome. It's interesting to note the charge that Lysias records in the letter. Obviously, the conversation has shifted a little bit, at least in his mind. Originally, the charge was that Paul had brought a Gentile into the temple, but now there's no mention of that. Lysias simply says that Paul finds himself at the center of a theological controversy related to complex matters of Jewish law. Thus, he frames the dispute as essentially theological, as it seems that Paul had hoped. Luke continues the story in verse 31. So the soldiers, according to their instructions, took Paul and brought him by night to Antipatris. And on the next day, they returned to the barracks, letting the horsemen go on with him. When they had come to Caesarea and delivered the letter to the governor, they presented Paul also before him. On reading the letter, he asked what province he was from. And when he learned that he was from Cilicia, he said, I will give you a hearing when your accusers arrived. And he commanded him to be guarded in Herod's praetorium. Now, Herod's praetorium was a beautiful palace, actually, right by the sea. I've been there, and as far as prisons go, you couldn't really ask for anything better. As an unconvicted Roman citizen, Paul would have enjoyed certain freedoms at this point and certain protections that he would not have enjoyed on the road. He probably would not have chosen this imprisonment, but it certainly proved to be fruitful in the long run. God knows best. The Lord is high in the heavens. He sees the whole board, and he plays a long game. Thanks be to God. And thank you for listening to Into the Word. If you're interested in additional resources, you can find those over the website at www.intotheword.ca. You can also check us out on Facebook, and I hope that you do. We have a growing community of Bible readers over there, and we post daily encouragements and conversation starters. Hope to see you there. And I hope to see you again tomorrow, right here, for another episode of Into the Word. Yeah.

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2: Oh, it's cold. We're here in the Antarctic, where Amazing Alan will jump off this cliff with nothing to prevent him from hitting the icy water below but this thread attached to his Bermuda shorts.
3: Guys, what happened to the industrial strength bungee cord?
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2: Woo! Okay, let's lower the bungee cord to get him out.
5: 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Have you accepted his gift of forgiveness? 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

That was Karen at Battle with a Song, a blessing in the making. And I want to say that you're welcome to the Teen Zone on CISB Press from 90.7. How has been your day and what are you up to today? Has your day been fruitful and what is your plan for the week? Don't forget that you need to commit your ways to the Lord and He will definitely come through for you. So, how has been your day? And this is the Teen Zone. My name is Victor, and coming up next is Britt Nicole with a song, Like a Star.

That was Out of the Grave with a song, When Love Comes to Life. When Love Comes to Life. Now, the Bible says to us in Psalm 37, verse 5, that commit your ways to the Lord, trust also in Him, and He will do it. So, commit your ways, trust Him, and He will do it. There is aspect of accountability, there is aspect of trust, there is aspect of expectation in that one verse. There's three things in that one verse, you know. So expectation is from trust, and that trust is from the aspect of accountability. So you are accountable to, you know, trust God. You are accountable to commit your ways to, you know, ensure that your life really, you know, is laid down before God every single day. And not just, you know, killing yourself. That's not what I'm saying. Don't get it twisted. I'm saying that, you know, what is your plan for the week? What is your goal for the week? What is your projection for the week? You need to bring it to God, because with Him, you can rest assured that every one of your plan, every one of your ways is going to, you know, is going to be pleasing to Him. He's going to bring out His glory. He's going to manifest who God is, even on the line of the living. So commit your ways to the Lord, trust in Him, and He will do it. Don't get anything twisted. God is able, and He is definitely doing a lot of things in the life of young people today. So don't be exempted. And when we get back, we will be talking more on how God has been, you know, being trustworthy even in the life of people, of young people. A lot of them. Way more than you can ever think of. Coming up next is Manic Drive with the song, Living the Life.

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4: 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Everybody's told Will, a tiny 40-pound goat, that he ain't cut out for Roarball. 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Bathroom humor is the main content concern here. That said, this fun and original animated story emphasizes teamwork and humility. So we're giving Goat a 3.5 out of 5 for family friendliness. 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
5: I've said it provocatively this way before. 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
4: Yeah.
5: And they accused him of being a tool for Satan. 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
6: Training your children to love God is more important than teaching them good behavioral skills. 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

the City Harmonic with a song, All of These and More. All of These and More. So if you know that you want to commit your ways to the Lord, if you know that God is able, and if you want to trust Him with your ways and with your life, why don't you bow your heads together and let's pray together. Father, Lord Jesus, we thank you for this wonderful things that you are doing in our life. The Bible says that we should commit our ways to you. We should trust you and you will do it. We know that we don't have anything apart from you, and we trust you with our life, with our ways, and we know that you will bring to life everything that is dead in our life, and you will prosper our ways and make us and bring our beauty even in the ashes of our life. Thank you, Lord Jesus, for answer prayers. In Jesus' mighty name we'll pray. Amen. And coming up next is Caroline Aaron with the song, You Take My Soul by Storm.

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I'm your host. My name is Victor, and don't forget to keep on keeping on with this channel. Coming up next is Danny Gokey with the song Symptoms.

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3: 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Over. 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
4: In the midst of life's battles, what do you pray for?
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5: No, what about the pizza?
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5: Oh, man. 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
4: The Bible says when you ask, you do not receive because you ask with wrong motives, that you may spend what you get on your pleasures. 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

That was Love and the Outcome with the song Strangers. Now, let me quickly bring this up to you that on Wednesday, the Watoto Children Choir will be presenting a song. They will be presenting something on Better Days and There Is Hope. May 6th here on Cape Breton Island is hosted by Westside Bible Chapel at Monroe Academy by 7 p.m. 7 p.m. Bring your kids to Monroe Academy by 7 p.m. and enjoy this wonderful African children coming to share, you know, hope, love and joy with you. Coming up next is Zoe Girl with the song Waiting.

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And you're still here on Teen Zone on CISB Press FM 90.7. Don't change the dial. Let's keep on keeping on. Coming up next is Joshua Michael with the song Parachute. How are you committing your ways to God? Don't forget.

That was Carol Baker with a song with the Cycle Be Unbroken. Now with the Cycle Be Unbroken, we're talking about committing your ways to the Lord. Now there are four Hebrew boys in the slavery. They have no choice, they have no voice, they have nothing to themselves. And they are forced into a corner to, you know, bow down to this godless guy and to this godless image in front of them. But they determine on their own never to bow down to this, you know, idol right in front of them, but instead to worship God alone. They were frustrated. They were thrown into these fiery furnace. But God was with them. And you know what happened to them? God indeed come through for them. I'm not saying you should throw yourself into this fiery furnace, but I'm saying that God is definitely with you, even in that moment, even with that situation. So commit your ways as a teenager. You have nothing to lose. You know, you have a lot of joy to gain by committing your ways, your life, to God instead. Coming up next is Kelly Wayne with a song, The Beauty of the Cross.

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2: Hi, I'm Carl with New Tribe's mission. He seemed to come out of nowhere. Pointing a shotgun in Elvio's face, the man demanded an end to the teaching, now. But Elvio had been threatened before. His teaching offends the shamans and contradicts long-held traditions of his people, the Pai Tavetera tribe of Paraguay. I've come out of that darkness, he explains, and I'm happy that I now know the truth in God's word. But so many others just do not understand that truth yet. And because I respect, love, and worship Christ, I'm glad to be his messenger by spreading the gospel to unbelievers, even if some oppose it. Elvio knows the darkness that his people live in, and he's determined to spread the light that he has found, the light of the gospel.
1: It's more than a story. ReachBeyondYourWorld.com.

That was Daniel Richa with the song "Dear God." Now, I want to challenge you with one thing before we leave, to say that please list out some of the things that you are struggling with in terms of education, in terms of your studies, in terms of parents, in terms of what you need, what you want. List out some of these things and write them down. Like I said, and present it to God. Present everything that you are battling with, present them to God. You know the reason? Because I'm very sure and I'm really excited about what God is about doing, even in your situation. I know He can do it. I know He's done it before, and He will never tire of doing it again. Coming up next is Toby Mac with a song, "I Own It."

That was Manifest with the song Fearless featuring Alicia Similar. So I hope that you've been blessed and you've been really encouraged with committing your ways to God, knowing that He is really trustworthy in all that you do. Till tomorrow, that will be coming your way. I remain Victor on Teen Zone on CRSB Prison from 90.7. 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

Well, good evening. Welcome to The Late Show. It's great to be with you here today on this Monday, May the 4th. Yes, you are towards the end of the day on this first weekday. Got to say, a bit overcast today and a little bit damp occasionally, but nevertheless, tomorrow is supposed to be a beautiful day and 18 degrees, so looking forward to that. Anyway, we're going to see the night out with some great Christian music and some words from of encouragement. Ephesians 4 verse 32 says, "Be kind to one another, tender-hearted, forgiving one another as God in Christ forgave you." Wonderful truth that we receive grace from God, we give grace to others, we receive forgiveness from God, we give forgiveness to others. Well, I'm Rob Jones, and I'm going to be your host today here on The Late Show. Well, that was Canada's Will Walker and Keep Holding On. Coming up is Citizen Way and Lift My Eyes.